0: trusting the police. If Obama gave that speech today, his butt would be canceled, and he knows it. Let's pick us up again tomorrow. Drive carefully. Make sure you're here on time. I'll be checking attendance. God bless.
1: What can I say? 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
1: I think it's a lack of understanding of history. 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
0: 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In a world of noise, truth cuts through. This is 101.1 The Answer, where Little Rock comes to talk. 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
3: News this hour from Town Hall. I'm Keith Peters in Washington. Several Supreme Court decisions were released today. One involved transgender athletes.
4: The Supreme Court upholds the transgender sports ban in two states, Idaho and West Virginia. The justices ruling the states can block transgender athletes who are biological males from participating in girls' sports teams at both public schools and universities. Justice Kavanaugh writing the opinion for the 6-3 majority.
3: Correspondent Laura Winters reporting, and the justices also upheld a long-standing belief in birthright citizenship.
5: The justices, in a decision in a New Hampshire case Tuesday, relied on a long-settled understanding of the 14th Amendment, adopted after the Civil War, and more recent federal laws in ruling anyone born in the country is a citizen, with limited exceptions. The Republican president's restrictions had been blocked by several lower courts and had not taken effect. Three conservative justices would have allowed the restrictions to take effect.
3: Correspondent Bernie Bennett reporting. Temperatures are heading into dangerously high territory for the next few days from the Midwest to the East Coast. Forecasters are warning people to stay inside and wear loose-fitting clothing. The CEO of Must Ministries, Ike Reigart, says their cooling center in Cobb County, Georgia, opens during the day when the temperature goes above 90 degrees.
6: But we know that over the next few days, that heat index may go anywhere from 105 to 108 degrees. It becomes life-threatening. So to me, this is a rescue station.
3: The hot weather is expected to last into the weekend. President Trump has announced that Republicans will hold their first ever national convention ahead of the midterm elections, an unusual event aimed at boosting turnout in races that will decide whether the party maintains control of Congress. More on these stories at townhall.com.
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0: largest automaker to issue a vehicle recall.
1: The automaker is recalling more than 741,000 vehicles in the U.S. A transmission issue could damage the parking system, which could increase the risk of a crash or injury. The National Highway Traffic Safety Administration says the recall includes certain Ford F-150, Lincoln Aviator, Ford Explorer, Lincoln Navigator, and Ford Expedition vehicles with the model years between 2018 and 2021. Rich Thomason, Washington.
0: U.S. job openings stayed at a surprisingly strong 7.6 million in May as the American labor market maintains resilience in the face of the economic shock from the Iran war. Forecasters had expected employers to post just 7 million openings in May. News and analysis at townhall.com. From Washington, I'm Keith Peters. Federal officials are providing details on the deaths of three firefighters battling a blaze in Colorado. More on that story from correspondent Ben Thomas reporting.
2: Three firefighters killed Saturday battling a wildfire along the Colorado-Utah border were part of a specialized crew that goes into remote areas by helicopter to quickly put out new and rapidly escalating blazes. The crew was overcome after deploying emergency shelters to shield themselves from the fast-moving flames. Two other crew members suffered burns. The U.S. Forest Service identified those killed as 38-year-old Emily Barker of Clinton Township, Michigan, 27-year-old Nick Hutcherson of Glendale, Arizona, and 26-year-old Sidney Watson of Warrior, Alabama. I'm Ben Thomas.
0: 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From Washington, I'm Keith Peters reporting.
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5: Years. Wednesday, hump day, over the hill day, closer to Friday and closer to the 4th of July on Saturday. And we'll talk about things that are happening in the nation's capital with Congressman French Hill and Congressman Bruce Westerman. Plus, we'll look at the Supreme Court decisions, because we'll have them on Tuesday, of birthright citizenship and, of course, boys playing girls' sports.
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7: Morning, glory, noon, and grace, America. I'm Hugh Hewitt. It's been 6 days since two massive earthquakes rocked Venezuela. 7.2 on the Richter scale, followed by a 7.5 earthquake. 58,000 buildings collapsed. More than 1,000 people are dead, tens of thousands wounded, and or missing. Food for the Poor is stepping up to help out, as is the United States government, governments around the world. Food for the Poor put me in touch with my next guest, who I will call Miguel. He's an independent journalist from Venezuela. We don't want to use his name because he may be critical of the government. It remains a very strong-armed government. Miguel, welcome. What is the situation in Venezuela tonight?
8: Hi, thank you. Thank you for having me. Yeah, well, we're witnessing a very serious catastrophic event there. It has become like an humanitarian crisis already. The hardest hit area is La Guaira, which is like a city where the main airport, the international airport and the port are in Venezuela. There are many, many casualties over there, we are sure. Of course, the regime are trying to hide the real numbers. One of the biggest concerns has been that the regime response. According to many local sources, officials' assistance to more more than 48 hours to arrive. So basically the civil society were the ones who really attend the emergency, you know. Actually, President Bukele and President Trump sent rescue teams, and they arrived before the local authorities did. So right now, there are still people coming out alive. Of course, every minute that passes is more difficult. But the regime, of course, they have control. And right now, the military has arrived. The local military has arrived, and there are disturbing videos that have emerged from, I don't know, soldiers looting and damaging buildings instead of focusing extremely on rescue efforts. So I mean, it's a very complicated situation. I don't know if you saw a video yesterday, actually, one of U.S. rescue teams discussing with this guy, Diosdado Cabello, that he's like in second in command, and he was trying to stop the rescue team to, you know, to go forward in a checkpoint, which is, I mean, they are trying to control the whole situation. There are independent pages and sites that you can check. I can give you later that where people can actually put the names of their families and people that are missing. And in those sites, there are over 42,000 people already disappeared with no contact. So I'm sure that we are starting. I mean, this is just an event that is just starting. And well, of course, we need Venezuela cannot face this tragedy alone. The country needs the support of international community. Not only humanitarian aid, but also search and rescue teams, medical assistance equipment, and logistical support. No, so
7: Miguel, in terms of, is the government allowing people like Food for the Poor and the American government? And I've seen all around the world the search and rescue teams are trying to get there. Is the government allowing them to do their work? I did see that video, but that could be one checkpoint gone awry. Generally, are they welcoming of the help?
8: Yeah, as far as I mean, they are asking a lot of like controls and you know and many. I mean, there are, I think, a German team and a Switzerland team. Again, they were stopped and they were not allowed to fly there. I don't know what's the reason. I don't know if they consider, I don't know, enemy countries or something like that. But there are a couple of a few countries that have tried to send rescue teams, and they were not allowed to.
7: So is power and water on through most of the country, or is it cut off to most of the country?
8: No, of course. Well, Caracas was affected as well. A couple and I think a lot of casualties, they happen in Caracas as well. At least four or five large buildings collapse as well. But yeah, the power in Caracas is on. I think in La Guaira, in this city in the north, which is in the coastline, I think there are some limitations with power. We are asking, or people are asking, a lot of connectivity, or trying to get as much as like Starlink antennas, and because, well, they need connectivity for the rescue teams and for the people on site, right? So there's some power, but very limited in La Guaira.
7: So Miguel, in terms of, I don't know enough about Venezuelan geology. Is it an earthquake region? The way I lived in California for 30 years, we got our share of rumblers, and people have earthquake preparedness. Did Venezuela expect anything like this?
8: Well, actually, a major or a large event like this happened in 1967, so 59 years ago. And exactly in the same area, which is, I don't know, like, let's say 4, 5, 6, 7 blocks, square blocks, let's say, in the same area in Caracas collapsed, and in La Guaira as well, 60 years ago. So in some way, I mean, people and experts, they say that these events happen every 60, 50 years. So, the, I mean, the event was a big crisis, but the most alarming thing that is that we were not prepared. I mean, the rescue teams were working with their nails. I mean, the firefighters were waiting. I mean, they didn't have even headlines. Headlamps. They were using their phones. It was so critical to see how unprepared we were.
7: How is the, in terms of relief supplies, food, necessities, you know, people lost everything when the buildings collapsed. Have they got a decent civil society? The church steps up or local people? Is there any need being met? I know Food for the Poor is mobilizing, but what's it like for the average citizen on near the earthquake zone?
8: As far as we know, the main necessities or the main needs were hospital equipment and, you know, medical equipment, at least in this first stage. I know that people, all around Venezuela and in Colombia and in Brazil, which are our neighbors, they were sending food and different supplies. However, I know that today a lot of personal hygiene supplies and food, I mean, it's covered, but again, I am very concerned that the regime are not allowing to get the supplies into the country. So that's a thing that they are allowing. I mean, I don't want to say that they stopped the whole thing, but they are over controlling what it's getting in. And we have heard a lot of voice notes of militaries and stuff saying like, okay, we need to control everything very well because this is a very important moment, and international community are trying to talk bad about us, et cetera, et cetera. No? So it's complicated and things are evolving every day. You know?
7: Last question, Miguel. The death toll of 1,000 just seems very low to me, given the collapse of 58,000 buildings and the number of people missing. Do you think the regime is holding out the bad news?
8: Yeah, I don't think. Well, the numbers we again, these numbers are in some way independent. I think that's not the number of. I mean, I think it's over 500. Not five. You said 5,000. No, how much you say?
7: I said over 1,000. That's what I thought.
8: Yeah,
7: I read over 1,000.
8: I think maybe they were impacted. I'm sure they were impacted, and a lot of buildings are going to need to be destroyed in the future weeks or something. But actually, they collapsed. I think over 150, not more than that.
7: That's different from AP. So I'm glad to hear it's not that bad. Miguel, I hope you will stay in touch with us as you continue to talk with family and friends in Venezuela and let us know how we can be of help. I appreciate the firsthand reporting very, very much, and I understand the need for discretion given the regime that is in place there. I'm sure they're making a list and checking it twice of people who are critical of them. So thank you, Miguel. I want to remind everyone, if you want to help, Food for the Poor does have an operation there. You can, in fact, get aid to Venezuela through Food for the Poor. 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Food for the Poor's death toll is at 1,700. 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So please text relief to Hewitt, H-E-W-I-T-T, 51555 Hewitt, H-E-W-I-T-T, to 51555, or simply call 855-359-4673. Food for the Poor always gets through. 855-359-4673, and they know Central and South America. Stay tuned, America. I'm Hugh Hewitt.
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7: Welcome back, America. I'm Hugh Hewitt, joined now by Bethany Mandel, co-founder of the MomWars.substack.com, and she must be feeling pretty good today about the decision by the Supreme Court to allow states to mandate that only boys play boys' sports and only girls play in girls' sports. What do you think of the decision, Bethany?
18: I mean, I think you win some, you lose some, and we lost another really big one that impacts our kids' future in this country. But the decision, that decision was quite good. I really appreciated, I think it was Clarence Thomas's sort of declaration that just because you say something is so, does it make it in fact so? The wording on his opinion was fantastic and made complete logical sense, which is something that we haven't heard enough of on this issue for a very long time.
7: So I think it was a huge win for parents, and at least for parents of athletes and for the women who participate and the girls who participate. What troubles you?
18: Oh, the birthright citizenship decision.
7: Oh, we disagree on that.
18: This decision was fantastic.
7: How can you, you know, I'm interested, you're a good faith person. Did no one warn you that that was going to be the result, because that's been the law in the United States for 190 years?
18: I knew it was going to be the decision, but it doesn't stop me from feeling disappointed. I think that I think it's a shame. I've witnessed a lot of birth tourism in my youth, and it's just gotten worse. And there's now nothing preventing, you know, scores and scores of people from all over the world coming over here 5 months pregnant and staking down a claim the same way that my children and your grandchildren have a claim to citizenship.
7: But there is, and that's the visa system. I've been making this argument for years. If you're worried about birth tourism, which is 26,000 births a year out of 3.5 million, then tell the State Department or President Trump, order the State Department not to issue visas to pregnant women. Does that make sense? I think that makes sense to me. If they're five months pregnant, don't give them a six-month visa.
18: How do we do that in practice? Like, we're not going to give everyone a pregnancy test at the border, and if you're carrying small at 5 months, you're in good shape.
7: I think you could do it. You can certainly ask embassy officials to deny visas to the visibly pregnant. Can't you do that?
18: You can. I mean, but honestly, the birth tourism is a huge concern of mine, but as well, the children of people who overstay their visas and illegal immigrants, once you open that Pandora's box, the numbers become significantly larger.
7: Okay. Next, my next question is, are you sure that the children of the illegals are going to turn out bad for the country? I'm not. I think they're going to turn out good for the country, because we need babies. We need a lot of babies in the United States. We just need to educate them correctly.
18: Yeah, but what I don't have any hope that we're going to do that. And so I think that the question to us should be, are we confident that this person is going to be a net positive for our country? And if the underlying premise of their being here is that their parents broke our laws, I don't know we can make that assumption.
7: Well, my argument is we've always made that assumption, but that you can try and get the country to change its mind via a constitutional amendment. Do you think that would have a prayer of passing?
18: No.
7: So is it worth any effort?
18: I think the best thing that we can do is try to enact the immigration laws that we have on the books currently and get the people out that are not supposed to be here and close the borders to pregnant individuals and actually enforce that. I think that that's our best shot at making sure that America doesn't become like Europe, which
7: we do agree
18: parts of the country.
7: That's why the border wall matters so much. It's why last week's decision on TPS being temporary and asylum, meaning you can only claim it when you're inside of the country, not at the edge. Those were massive wins for rational immigration policy. I also think, though, if we're a rule of society, we can't just change it because we're worried. And I think the chief and Justice Barrett wrote that. Now, the three liberals were always going to rule that way. But are you surprised by Justice Gorsuch or Justice Kavanaugh?
18: I'm not surprised by Alito and Thomas. I think everyone ruled the way that everyone kind of expected them to. My palace intrigue is actually what's going on with the Alito thing. Did you see that AP, was it AP or NPR story?
7: NPR,
18: Nina Totenberg. That he was retiring.
7: No, I think Nina's never been right about anything, but she's perfectly pleasant, and she wrote a very good book about Ruth Ginsburg, and I think her father was a fabulous violinist. So I've got no personal axe to grind with her. She jumped the gun because she hasn't been right and ahead of a story in 30 years. That's the problem.
18: Yeah.
7: And
18: there was some sort of conversations of, oh, did we find the leaker? Was this a test on Alito's part to see if he could find the leaker? I love all those palace intrigue stories. I'm here for it.
7: Well, he may very well have baited a trap, but not to find the leaker. The leaker's gone. The leaker's been gone for 3 years. It's a clerk, and the clerk is gone. It's not someone on the staff. But he might have baited a trap. I don't know, but it might not. And by the way, he might retire tomorrow. There's no rule that you got to retire on the end of the term. But do you know what got missed today is that the court granted cert in two cases to rule on the legality of banning AR-15s. Now that's honey for the bear. That is Alito and Thomas, right? They're not going to leave when they're going to finally get to the AR-15 case.
18: I love it. It's funny because I still live in a very liberal area, but the other liberal area I used to live in tried to ban ARs based on how scary they look, basically. And they decided not to bring it to the county council because I testified in front of the town council, whatever it was. And I was like, can you give me a definition for what you're trying to ban? And they were unable to do so. And I was like, you can't ban something that you think looks scary. Like, you need to actually have some definitions.
7: It's called void for vagueness. It's called void for vagueness.
18: And they couldn't.
7: So I want to give one more story to you. Nadav Eyal reports that Benjamin Netanyahu was asked today, how did 10-7 change you? And he responded with a joke. He said, I lost some weight. What do you think that, does that matter as much in Israel as it does here?
18: I mean, I think so. There's a prevailing feeling in Israel that he did not take it seriously enough on an interpersonal level. He didn't tour the damaged kibbutzes. He didn't meet enough with the families. He didn't sympathize enough with the families. And that just throws fuel on the fire. His wife also made some comments that were pretty insensitive. Insensitive has been how he's discussed a lot of these issues related to October 7th. And so I imagine that they landed just as well as many other things that he's done in the last 2 and a half
7: years. So if Netanyahu is not the next prime minister, that's a big if because you got to get to 61 seats. Who is? Who's going to be the next PM?
18: That predicting Israeli politics is among the last things I like to do because it is the most unpredictable, crazy system in the world that is in deep need of reform. And I wish them the best of luck, but I am going to enjoy my constitution and my steady government over here because it is a mess over there.
7: Okay, I'll rephrase the question. Who would you like it to be if it's not Netanyahu?
18: I mean, I don't like any of them.
7: That's really the way a lot of people think about American politics, too. Bethany Mandel, always fun. Read themomwars.substack.com. Come right back, America. Thank you, Bethany. Follow Bethany on X at Bethany Sean Dark. I'll be right back.
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0: WSRN News. I'm Keith Peters in Washington. The weather oven was on high Tuesday for millions of people in the Midwest and Great Lakes states as intense heat and humidity baked the regions with no immediate relief before the misery shifts to the eastern U.S. beginning tomorrow. The National Weather Service was blunt. Conditions were dangerous as the heat index, a combination of air temperature and humidity, exceeded 100 degrees Fahrenheit in some areas. It warned about a risk for heat-related illnesses, especially among people without air conditioning. President Trump didn't get all of what he wanted from the Supreme Court this year. He lost on tariffs, birthright citizenship, and the attempted firing of Federal Reserve Governor Lisa Cook. But he emerged from the court session with his immigration crackdown intact and his call to redistrict for partisan advantage marching ahead. More details at SRNNews.com.
1: It's been a long time since I've been this excited about a movie like The Story of Everything. 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
6: Welcome back, America. I'm Hugh Hewitt. In case you're joining late, I want to give you the quick summary of what I thought of the Supreme Court's trio of decisions today. I think they were all correctly decided, just like I thought last week's TPS decision and asylum decisions were correctly decided. But I was asked by Dana Perino today on Fox to give my summary. Here it is, cut number one.
7: And Hugh Hewitt, of course, has the Hugh Hewitt Show and a Fox News contributor with his reaction this morning. Good morning, Hugh.
6: Good morning, Dana. My reaction this morning is I'm not surprised by any of these decisions. I would have agreed with, were I in the court, with all three of them. I think the Chief Justice has hit it out of the park on the birthright citizenship issue, and we finally have a decision that lays to rest this endless debate that text, history, and tradition, in fact, affirm if you're born in the United States, you're a citizen. I love Justice Kavanaugh's clarity on the boys and girls sports. He simply says the Equal Protection Clause allows states to do what they want to do to protect women. And as to the third case on campaign funding, Karl Rove, the architect, had it exactly right. It strengthens parties. It makes parties much more vibrant. And so I think, from my perspective, it's 3-0 for the Constitution today. Now, I know some people, as a matter of policy, as Professor Turley just put out, would like to amend the Constitution to change the citizenship, to prevent against birthright citizenship. We can pass a law to tighten up visa. We can secure the border like President Trump has done. But the Constitution is pretty easy to understand. It was written by farmers for farmers. I like to tell that to my con law students every single year. There's nothing magic about this if you just simply read the document, text, history, and tradition. So I think it's a 3-0 day for the Supreme Court, and they can go home and enjoy their summer.
8: Wow.
9: And I know that's not popular. I know that's not popular, but I have been teaching con law since 1996. This debate about birthright citizenship was subterranean for a long time. It got big when the border was thrown open. It got big when Joe Biden abandoned the law protecting the United States against the unregulated influx of illegal aliens. And it became a secondary problem to that. The primary problem was the border. The secondary problem is deporting people who came into the country illegally. Those remain problems. Deportation has to be handled in a just and humane way, and we are doing that. Temporary protected status does mean exactly what it says, temporary. It doesn't mean forever. And if you want to tilt at a windmill, if you want to try and get a statute through Congress, you're wasting time on challenging birthright citizenship, because there are 5 votes on the court that just ruled birthright citizenship is the law. So you would need 2 new justices from among the 5 to change it. Otherwise, that's wasted effort. If you want to try to go for a constitutional amendment, by all means do. I'm interested in winning elections. I'm interested in making sure that the Supreme Court is not packed by the left, so we end up with 5 more Justice Brown Jacksons, whose dissent in the gender case today is incoherent, and at length incoherent. I understand when Justice Thomas takes his particular view of the 14th Amendment. He wants to repudiate everything in the 14th Amendment is done that wasn't directly related to the freedmen. I understand it. I disagree with it. I don't want to set the country back. We can't undo the slaughterhouse cases. We can't undo incorporation doctrine. I get that the privileges and immunities clause was gutted. I know all that. And he's got his point of view, and he always articulates and expresses it with clarity and conviction that he came by the old-fashioned way. He earned it. Justice Alito, very matter of fact, I disagree with his position. I understand his policy concerns. Justice Kavanaugh, there is an argument. Why did the court not decide via the avoidance doctrine? Don't reach the constitutional issue if you can decide it on a statutory issue. Justice Kavanaugh said the statutory issue would have been sufficient under the day, and I'm not surprised by that decision either. He's a textualist, and he's also an originalist. But it has been the text of the 14th Amendment, the history of its application, the tradition in this country, unchanged since 1868 when the 14th Amendment was ratified, that if you're born in the country, you're a citizen of the country. And all of that, Wong Kim Ark was decided in 1898. Wong Kim Ark dealt with almost the same facts. There was a little bit of doubt left in Wong Kim Ark. And it's never been disturbed in all those years, even during the nativist bulge, even during the worst years of the know-nothings, even during the anti-immigration bulge of the 1920s and 30s. It's never been touched. So if you're out there crying today, all you're telling me is you don't know the Constitution. You might want to change it. By all means, go for the amendment. That'll take the rest of your life. But don't expect me to tell you anything other than the truth. This was the expected decision. It's the correct decision according to the way that we have done it. And I will go so far as to say this. Justice Scalia would have agreed with Chief Justice Roberts. Stay tuned, America. I'll be right back with Byron York on The Hugh Hewitt Show.
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8: 9:24. America, I'm Hugh Hewitt, joined now by Byron York of the Washington Examiner, where he puts out a daily newsletter, Fox News contributor extraordinaire. Byron, what's the reaction around town to the three Supreme Court decisions today?
9: I think almost zero surprise. Everybody expected birthright citizenship to go the way that it did. I think most people certainly expected boys and girls sports to go that way. I think maybe there was a little surprise about the campaign finance thing, which actually makes a lot of sense. If you've ever covered campaigns and the weird contortions that campaigns get into to try to consult with their independent expenditure people, but not consult with them. So I think there wasn't a whole lot of surprise today.
8: I agree. And I am happy with each of those decisions because I agree with their reasoning. However, there's a lot of online anger about the Chief Justice, which I think is residual back to Obamacare to a certain extent. But Justice Kavanaugh did not sign on, which I thought he would. And Justice Gorsuch didn't sign on, which I thought he would. Therefore, there's more anger than I expected. If it had been 7-2, there wouldn't be any anger, but there's anger today. Have you seen that?
9: You know, a little bit, but that is such inside, you know, not super inside baseball, but kind of inside baseball. So I think there was this feeling that the court did exactly what people thought the court would do. You know, I must say, I thought the one that came out yesterday about the independent commissions and agencies was really important.
8: Oh, it's huge.
9: I've really had a sense for a while that this second Trump term has just been a huge lesson for Washington in the meaning of Article 2 of the Constitution. And because Trump has said, look, I'm the head of the executive branch. This agency is in the executive branch. I'm going to fire this person, or I'm going to put this person on this commission. And we're talking about more than 480 such so-called independent commissions. So I think that it was like a huge step forward in common sense. And I think that you saw the anger about it from the permanent bureaucracy, I thought was really kind of telling. So, maybe it wasn't the sexiest case that they had. I thought it was really important.
8: Yeah, what I want to quote the Chief Justice who wrote it. What is left of Humphrey's executor, we overrule. And that, I can't tell you how happy that made me, because it took 2 days to teach a con law student who's otherwise bright the difference between an independent agency and an other agency. However, again, overreaction, it applies to Democrats and Republicans. So don't complain, Republicans, when a Democrat is president and they fire all the Republicans, because that's what they're going to do, and that's what they should do.
9: Exactly. Look, if it's in the executive branch, the president can fire the person. Although they made this carve-out, now you're the expert and I'm not. They made this carve-out about the Fed because it has this unique history, they said, this unique place and everything. I mean, I feel reasonably comfortable with the carve-out, but I'm not sure logically it makes a whole lot of sense.
8: Well, the carve-out, as I understand, is more procedural than it is substantive, but it's actually substance disguised as procedure, because they don't want to do anything to the Fed. They don't want a new president, a populist president, for example, arriving and sweeping away, what is it, 13 Fed governors or 15 Fed governors? They don't want that. And some of them come from the private sector, and that's the distinguishing characteristic, is that it's a quasi-public-private thing. But it's a very unique carve-out. I mean, it's just one agency. It's the Fed. And we'll see how that goes. But I'm very glad to have the FTC and the FCC and the NTSB, every other agency now is in the executive branch. Do with it what you can. Doesn't change rulemaking, though, Byron. They still have to go through rulemaking.
9: And just to say, I mean, the anger at it is just the product of decades of belief in the permanent bureaucracy that these agencies belong to them, and that a new president couldn't come in and just have his way with them, and he had to go through all these hoops, he had to wait for seats to become open and all that sort of stuff, that he was bound by rules.
8: And think about it, really think about COVID in retrospect. If someone had wanted to fire everyone in leadership having to do with COVID, they ought to be able to do that. If you're making policy on COVID and you got it that wrong, you ought not to have tenure. That's my view.
9: Yes. No, that's absolutely correct. I mean, the thing is that you have these 480-something agencies. Congress created them. It put them in the executive branch. And if the President of the United States cannot fire somebody on one of these commissions, who can?
8: Nobody.
9: That's where you get to the fourth branch of government problem.
8: Now let's get to the campaign finance. The most opaque and the most important. I followed Rove on Fox today, and Rove's a bullion, even though he started the NRSC under a different name, and now the NRC is going to go away because you can give the money to the Republican Party, which is what you should do, and you ought to be able to coordinate with the candidate so that the parties get stronger.
9: Well, you know, if you remember Senator Mitch McConnell, who was
8: you bet.
9: Most determined opponent of John McCain and campaign finance reform, McConnell's argument was always that the campaign finance reform law that McCain pushed and finally got put into law was taking away the power of the parties. It was taking away the role of the political parties. And there was actually no organization better to do that role than the parties. And McCain-Feingold was kind of pushing them out of the picture. So this brings them back into the picture, which I think is a smart thing. So it really undoes one of the major tenets of McCain-Feingold.
8: And it brings us back to
9: a long time, actually.
8: I always like to say Mitch McConnell saved the Constitution by holding open the vacancy that Justice Scalia's untimely death created. But he also saved the First Amendment by litigating forever. He'll never get props because, you know, the unit party babblers will always rag on Mitch McConnell. But he was a principal, and boy, was he, he got a bit in his mouth, and he ran with it. He never gave up.
9: Yeah, absolutely. We should say on campaign finance, 100%
8: right. 100%
9: right.
8: God bless Mitch McConnell. I'm really making my audience mad today because I just said God bless Mitch McConnell and the citizenship decision was rightly decided. But that's what happens when you have principles, Byron. That's what happens. Thank you, Byron York. Follow him on X at Byron York. Follow me in the next segment. Matt Continetti will be along next hour to go through all three of these decisions in depth from the position of, like Byron, a very well-informed layman. I'm just sort of a boring con law professor who says all of it to be expected. Stay tuned, America. I'll be right back.
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7: Welcome back, America. I'm Hugh Hewitt. Big day at the Supreme Court. I have talked about it extensively already. I'm going to do so again with Matt Continetti and Lilacs in the coming hour. So don't go anywhere. You don't want to miss that. I do want, however, talk to you a little bit about a few things. First of all, our sponsor, AndrewandTodd.com. Markets are up today. They're very optimistic about the Strait of Hormuz talks that are underway in Qatar right now. Maybe they're right, maybe they're wrong, but that means the 10-year interest rate's gone up. That means the 30-year interest rate is hanging around 6.5 to 7. And right now, if you're going to buy a home, you can't wait for interest rates to come down. 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I've known Andrew for 25 years and Todd for half as long. They will make it work for you. They've taken care of thousands of listeners to this show, especially if you're a senior citizen. 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About those talks in Hormuz, I want to play for you cut number 5, Trey Yanks from Fox News.
8: And high-level talks will take place today in Doha, Qatar, aimed at advancing the Memorandum of Understanding between the United States and Iran. Special envoys Kushner and Witkoff will be in attendance and are expected to meet directly with the Qatari Prime Minister, according to a diplomat familiar with the talks. Technical talks about the MOU are then scheduled to take place on Wednesday.
9: Meeting in Doha is going to be perhaps important, perhaps not. We're going to find out. But we're winning militarily. It's almost won militarily, I would say. And it's really very simple. It's the denuclearization of Iran. We don't want them to have a nuclear weapon, and they're not going to have a nuclear weapon. They've agreed to that, in all fairness.
7: So,
8: Iranian officials have indicated that no direct talks will take place between the United States and Iran while in Doha, but did confirm a delegation will be traveling to Qatar. The 60-day window is meant to iron out the details of Iran's nuclear program and keep the Strait of Hormuz open. President Trump has indicated he reserves both military and diplomatic options after that time period. Iran's president.
7: And you know what we need to remember is that if Iran shoots at us, we're going to shoot at them 10 times as hard. Let me close this hour by reminding you that food for the poor is at work in Venezuela. You heard the journalist earlier in the hour talk about it's just devastation.

0: a record-extending 24th NBA season elsewhere. His decision is perhaps the biggest domino that'll fall during the NBA's off-season player movement window. More details at townhall.com. Players are going to be literally feeling the heat in World Cup matches this week as temperatures hit 100 and above in venues across the country. We hear more on this story from correspondent Ben Thomas reporting.
1: Teams playing in open-air venues will be playing under a dome, a heat dome.
2: Forecast high temperatures are going to be anywhere between the 90s to low 100s.
1: Brian Putnam at the National Weather Service.
2: That's going to be the air temperature that you'll see.
1: And he warns with the high humidity.
2: Heat indices are going to be higher than that. And that's the temperature that it's going to feel like. That's the stress that you're going to be feeling on your body in that heat. And those heat indices are probably going to range between 100 to 110 degrees and maybe as high as up to 115 degrees.
1: Players have medical staff, three-minute cooling breaks midway through each half, and other safeguards. I'm Ben Thomas.
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5: Wednesday, hump day, over the hill day, closer to Friday and closer to the 4th of July on Saturday. And we'll talk about things that are happening in the nation's capital with Congressman French Hill and Congressman Bruce Westerman. Plus, we'll look at the Supreme Court decisions, because we'll have them on Tuesday, of birthright citizenship and, of course, boys playing girls' sports.
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6: Morning, glory, and evening, grace, America. You already know what I think about today's trio of Supreme Court decisions. Three for three. I'm 100% in agreement with the majorities of the court. But what about Matt Continetti? I have no idea what Matt Continetti thinks about them, so we're going to go in reverse order of controversy. Least controversial is that political parties can spend as much as they want on candidates. Matt, what do you think about that one?
7: I think it was the right decision by the court, Hugh. I think it's a great victory for First Amendment rights. The continuing undoing of the flawed Buckley decision back in 1974, and a victory for Senator Mitch McConnell as he's recuperating. And I think he'll be cheered by this decision, as all reasonable people should be.
6: You know, I'm so glad you brought up Leader Emeritus McConnell. People forget that through long, long years after the 1974 decision in Buckley versus Valeo, I think it's 74, Mitch McConnell would hold forth against First Amendment breaking rules in campaign finance reform. He stood up against McCain-Feingold. He has always been a free speech guy. Not many people remember that. Don't remember him for the no nomination, no votes, no justices until after the election. And they'll remember him because Donald Trump hates him. But he's a free speech warrior and always has been.
7: When you've been a senator for 40 years, there's a lot of experiences you gather, and that was really Senator McConnell's first claim to fame, was standing up for the freedom of political speech and being a burr in the side of his own party with McCain-Feingold and kind of forcing the issue. So yeah, if you think about Senator McConnell's legacy, I think standing up for the First Amendment is up there. Though doesn't quite match his achievement in keeping the Scalia seat open in 2016 and opening up the path for this incredible originalist Supreme Court that has been having such a major effect in reconstitutionalizing American law.
6: Okay, I'm going to go out of order because you brought it up, Matt. We have an originalist Supreme Court, and I said on Fox News earlier today, if you're a text, history and tradition originalist like I am, you're very pleased with the decision on birthright citizenship, because that's been the rule of the country since the 14th Amendment passed, and before that, the common law of the country, as explained by the Chief Justice. Boy, are people mad at me for stating the obvious. Originalists have to go with the Chief Justice here. It's a political problem if you worry about birth tourism, but it's not a constitutional issue. Do you agree or disagree?
7: Well, I'm a little bit of two minds on this, Q, and I know people will say that that's often the case, but I think that it, in a plain reading of the 14th Amendment, this was the right decision, and it's also the simplest decision. But I'm also, I have to say, having second thoughts after reading the four different dissents by originalists. So this is a question that originalists can disagree on. And, you know, what's fascinating about this to me as I read the different dissents is all of these originalists are actually arguing different things.
6: Yes.
7: You know, so Kavanaugh says, look, the executive order that Trump issued, that violated an immigration statute. It didn't actually violate the 14th Amendment, and Congress can come back and rectify this situation. Interestingly enough, that seems to be the approach that President Trump is now recommending based on his recent Truth Social post. There you have Justice Thomas, who clearly felt passionately about this issue, his 94-page dissent, talking about how the 14th Amendment doesn't apply to birthright citizenship because it's not a question of where you're born, the jus soli, the soil, the law of the soil. It's where you are domiciled, where your home is. That's a very interesting point Justice Thomas makes. Justice Alito comes in then and goes, well, you know, it's not just domiciled, it's allegiance. Who are you aligned with? Who is your primary allegiance to if you're a temporary visitor to the United States? Is it to the United States? Probably not. And so that would mean that the birthright citizenship can be banned. And then Gorsuch comes in kind of as the closer, and he makes a few other points when in agreeing with the main with Justice Thomas's dissent. So my takeaway after reading this really landmark decision, as Justice Alito says, is this story is far from over.
6: Did you read the Chief Justice's opinion yet, Matt? Were you impressed by it? Because I thought it was a work of art. I thought go ahead.
7: Chief Justice Roberts is an incredible legal writer, a brilliant man, an institutionalist, and I think looked at this case and he said, look, the words of the 14th Amendment are pretty clear. All persons born and subject to the jurisdiction thereof. And American law makes very few exceptions to the jurisdiction thereof. And that's, you know, if you work in a foreign embassy, you're not subject to the jurisdiction of the United States. That's why those UN bureaucrats can collect so many parking tickets.
6: Correct.
7: And so I think the justice took a plain textual reading and said, this makes the executive order unconstitutional. And I think that that was the right decision, certainly politically, but it also leaves these other questions left unaddressed that the dissenting originalist justices raise that I think we're going to have not only action in Congress, probably unsuccessful right now, but I think you might begin to see this question of birthright citizenship play an even greater role in Republican primaries than it has in the past.
6: You know, it reminds me of the old debate, Matt, before you were born, about how old should you be to vote. And there were attempts to make by statute a change to 18, and eventually you had to amend the Constitution because the Constitution was pretty plain. The answer here is if you're worried about birthright citizenship, craft an amendment and pass it. However, for those of us humble con law teachers, I always approach this as what's the rule before, what's the rule today, what's the rule later, and do they make sense? Since Wong Kim Ark in the 19th century, we've treated people as if you're born in the United States, you're a citizen of the United States. And Chief Justice Roberts appends to that all the common law. So I always say the Constitution is not the Oracle of Delphi. It's written by farmers for farmers. It's not supposed to require advanced degrees. And by God, if you're going to pass the bar exam up until this year and now forever thereafter, if you're born in the United States, you're a citizen of the United States. Don't you, what I see, and I won't attribute it to you, what I see in people's reaction is great upset with the failure to control our borders and our visas to pregnant people. And we ought to do that, but we can't rewrite the Constitution because of current political difficulties in the administration of the border law.
7: I do think that the way to control immigration is at the border, and President Trump has proven that in his second term. But I think people are also angry, Hugh, because they see the stories about birth tourism, and they see our system and our generosity being exploited, and that gets people angry. And there is also a lot of anger because this question of birthright citizenship gets to the most important question, really, in American constitutional history, and that is, who counts? Who is part of the national community? Who is a citizen? And what I found fascinating by these opinions is Chief Justice Roberts said, look, it's simple. It's in the language. If you're born here, you're a citizen. Full stop. But Justice Gorsuch says, actually, America has a different view in our past, and that's a settler's view of citizenship, of making your home here. And I think that actually is a fascinating phrase that captures the views of a great many Americans and explains why there's such anger at the decision and also why the story will go on.
6: You know, Justice Gorsuch, I can hear him say that. Having interviewed him a few times, he's got a particular approach where he makes matter-of-fact arguments sound so absolutely persuasive and often the most articulate fellow in the room, but he's running up against 238 years of settled law in the United States. If you're born here, you're a citizen here, with four exceptions that are well recognized and known in Ron Kim Ark. Sometimes we overthink this. So, Matt, what other alternative is there besides amending the Constitution? We can prohibit visas for pregnant people. We can do that. We ought to do that, actually. But what other thing beside an amendment is there? There's not a statute.
7: Right. I mean, we're going to see. I think there might be some legislative action if President Trump is demanding it as he is today. I think ultimately what you're going to see is a fight that works out over time within the courts. Let's not forget that the conservative legal movement, as powerful and influential as it is also a coalition. And there are various voices. And we saw that reflected in oral argument in some of the briefs that were submitted in Trump v. Barbara, which is originalists, as you and I have been discussing, originalists are not of one mind on this question. And so I actually think in future appointments, including future Supreme Court appointments, the question of who is a citizen will weigh heavily as presidents nominate and senators deliberate.
6: Matt's coming back because we've got to talk about the one decision today that opens the door for the state to do whatever they want to do, which is biological boys and girls sports. Court held today, it's up to the states to decide what to do. Doesn't offend the Equal Protection Clause, whatever they decide, if they want to keep boys apart from girls. Stay tuned, Matt. We'll be right back.
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11: March 4th, 1865. The Civil War was nearing its end. The nation was exhausted, divided, and grieving. On that day, President Abraham Lincoln delivered his second inaugural address, just 700 words spoken in about 7 minutes. 41 days later, Lincoln would be assassinated. Yet the words he spoke that day still echo through history. In that brief address, Lincoln referenced God 14 times, spoke of prayer, and quoted scripture repeatedly. He reminded Americans that both sides of the conflict shared a common faith, saying both read the same Bible and pray to the same God, and each invokes his aid against the other. Lincoln understood that political division alone could not explain the nation's crisis. More than 160 years later, America still wrestles with division, truth, and our dependence on God. The question is whether we'll remember the wisdom Lincoln left behind.
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6: Welcome back, America. Matt Continetti, who is the Wall Street Journal editorial writer and senior fellow at the American Enterprise Institute, is back with us. Very well read in the law, though not himself a lawyer. He likes to fashion common sense approaches to these issues. So, Matt, when you listened to and heard the court rule on boys and girls sports, and I'm using that as a rubric that covers West Virginia, all the state laws out there, and I believe there are 24 total. What did you make of the decision? Because to me, it was another unremarkable common sense decision.
7: I thought it was a great decision in West Virginia v. PJ, the transgender student. It was a great decision for a couple of reasons. One is it upholds the state's rights to decide whether biological boys should play in girls' sports. I'm of the view that they should not. It was the view of the West Virginia legislature and 26 other state legislatures. And what the court says is the states, like West Virginia, have the right to say that girls' sports are for girls, are for biological girls. And that when you look at Title IX, a law that for many years conservatives criticized, but now conservatives are defending, when you look at Title IX, it's clear that the word sex refers to biological sex. And I think that's a plain reading of the law, and that's what makes this decision a very just decision. I also think it's fascinating to see that in the dissent, Justice Jackson is still trying to figure out what a woman is.
6: Oh, my gosh.
7: And so
6: the dissent.
7: She has the biological, she has the identity. She's still figuring out there in public for all of us to work with her. As we said in the last segment,
6: there are some dissents that are worth reading. Very rarely do I sign dissents in con law because we got enough stuff to go through. But Justice Scalia dissent's always worth reading, a Justice Gorsuch dissent, a Justice Thomas dissent, and now a Justice Alito dissent. But a Justice Jackson dissent is not making it on my reading list because, for one thing, it's incoherent. Did you understand it? Did you get the point she was making?
7: No. But if you think reading the dissent is hard, try listening to them. I think last week she read one of her dissents from the bench. It went on and on, and I think Justice Alito kind of said, if I knew it was going to go on so long, I wouldn't have been here.
6: So, Matt, a practical political question to Prudence. Does the ending of this court term add rocket fuel or detract rocket fuel from the pact the court? By the way, I think that's unconstitutional. I don't think it can move the court from 9. I'm a minority view on that, but I believe they moved it down to 9 after the 14th Amendment, and the due process guarantees fix it there, both in the 5th and the 14th Amendment. We moved it around between the founding of the country and the Reconstruction era, but it's been at 9 since 1869. I don't think we should change it. I think it's unconstitutional. But does it add fuel to the fire one way or the other, the decisions last week and this week?
7: I don't think it will add any more fuel to the fire, Hugh. But I do think that the desire of progressive activists, this new Democratic Socialist Party that's coming into being to radically change our institutions, including the Supreme Court, is not dimmed at all. What the court does is, in fact, in some ways irrelevant to this desire on the left to pack the court, to admit new states, to override the filibuster, and to basically jam through an agenda most Americans reject through sheer force and institutional capture. So that is going to have to be fought politically. What the court is doing is what I think the Roberts Court, and especially in recent years with the 6-3 majority, has been doing, and that is protecting the Constitution according to the text and tradition of the United States.
6: Yeah, text, history, and tradition. I am curious, though, if Justice Jackson doesn't hurt the pact the court people's argument. It's so incoherent and so absolutely predictable, and her reasoning is so absolutely opaque and beyond parsing. We'd get 5 more of her, right? We'd get 5 more absolute activist, academic, almost inscrutable justices if we expanded the court to 14. Do you think that gives anyone pause?
7: Not on the left, Hugh. I mean, I think it gives many Americans pause. I think it will give many independent voters pause when this question really comes to the fore in 2028. And that is, most Americans are fine with the structure of the Supreme Court. As you said, 9 justices, that's been set in stone for over 100 years. That's what we're used to. And by the way, a decision like the West Virginia decision is an 80-20 issue. Most Americans don't believe that biological men should play in women's sports. So politically, this is an argument for continuing the structure of government that we have and that has proven so successful. But for the left, they're going to try because they can't get the results they want under the present form of government. And therefore, they're going to do everything they can to change it, even if it means that they have to really steamroll over public opinion and this beautiful system of government that we're celebrating 250 years of on Saturday.
6: So, last question, Matt Condon. I was on Fox today giving my 2 cents on these opinions, and as I said, I'm happy with them. One commentator came on and said, this is just Chief Justice Roberts thinking he can protect the court institutionally and going out of his way. He doesn't really believe it. I don't like it when people read minds. It is, in fact, the practice of justices to write down their arguments. What do you make about arguments that the Chief Justice on birthright citizenship and Justice Amy Coney Barrett are doing political jurisprudence? I just reject that entirely, but what do you think?
7: I reject it as well. I mean, I think Chief Justice Roberts is very much concerned with the independence of the court, but that's not politics. It's a larger kind of institutional concern. Justice Barrett, if anything, is more academic and more theoretical. She's not interested in political consequences. She's interested in working out her ideas. And I think that it's always wrong to argue for motivation. You want to look at the results. You want to look at what actually happens, the consequences. And I think what we have is a court who the 6 Republican appointees all have a fidelity to the Constitution to varying degrees are all originalists. But one argument for originalism is that it doesn't lead to any prefabricated result. And correct. That's why you have decisions like Trump v. Barbara, where very intelligent, well-intentioned originalists can reach various conclusions.
6: Absolutely. Now, I lied. Very last question. Will the Democrats try and wage a Boys and Girls Sports campaign? Do you think they'll actually run on that? It's so crazy, but do you think they'll run on it?
7: I don't think they'll run on it, Hugh, but what we've seen in recent weeks is that the radical left is on the march and can't be stopped. And so even if the Democratic political leaders and candidates try to avoid the issue of biological men and women's sports, the left is going to demand that they have certain positions on the issue. It's going to demand that they say certain things. They will hound and harass candidates, like we saw recently with Scott Wiener in California. And so the Democrats are going to be tied to this left that they found that they cannot control and that will likely consume them in the coming months.
6: We shall see. Matt Continetti, thank you for joining me on an important day in the court. Follow him on X at Continetti. Read him in the Wall Street Journal, Free Expression, Vertical, and come right back on the Guzzillo Show.
13: With SRN News, I'm Jason Walker. Supreme Court upholding state laws barring males from playing on female school athletic teams. Supreme Court also upholding a conception of birthright citizenship, rejecting the president's executive order declaring that children born to people in the United States illegally are not American citizens. Intense heat and humidity baking just about all of the eastern half of the nation, and the west, well, not exactly cold. National Weather Service says conditions are dangerous right now in many states, the heat index exceeding 100 degrees in many regions. Aid groups warning that Venezuela's healthcare system at its breaking point in the wake of the two earthquakes. Damaged hospitals are overwhelmed. Conditions in the disaster zone continue to worsen. This is SRN News.
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18: Gee, weight loss. Welcome back, America. I'm Hugh Hewitt. As I was just talking about with Matt Continetti, big day at the Supreme Court. Supreme Court's gone for the summer. May the justices have traveling mercies and get to where they're going. You've heard my point of view in my conversation with Matt. If you're just tuning in, though, I was on Fox News earlier today, and they had on Professor Turley and myself. They had on Trey Gowdy, a very fine legal mind. They had Karl Rove on to talk about the political case. They had some of the young women athletes who had been obliged to compete with biological boys prior to today. They will, by the way, in some states still be obliged to compete. It's up to the states to decide, but it is perfectly constitutional for them to decide to exclude biological boys from women's sports. But I was asked very quickly by Dana Perino, what was my reaction to today's trio of decisions, cut number one?
19: Hugh Hewitt, of course, has the Hugh Hewitt Show and a Fox News contributor with his reaction this morning. Good morning, Hugh.
6: Good morning, Dana. My reaction this morning is I'm not surprised by any of these decisions. I would have agreed with, were I in the court, with all three of them. I think the Chief Justice has hit it out of the park on the birthright citizenship issue, and we finally have a decision that lays to rest this endless debate that text, history, and tradition, in fact, affirm if you're born in the United States, you're a citizen. I love Justice Kavanaugh's clarity on the boys and girls sports. He simply says the Equal Protection Clause allows states to do what they want to do to protect women. And as to the third case on campaign funding, Karl Rove, the architect, had it exactly right. It strengthens parties. It makes parties much more vibrant. And so I think, from my perspective, it's 3-0 for the Constitution today. Now, I know some people, as a matter of policy, as Professor Turley just put out, would like to amend the Constitution to change the citizenship, to prevent against birthright citizenship. We can pass a law to tighten up visa. We can secure the border like President Trump has done. But the Constitution is pretty easy to understand. It was written by farmers for farmers. I like to tell that to my con law students every single year. There's nothing magic about this if you just simply read the document, text, history, and tradition. So I think it's a 3-0 day for the Supreme Court, and they can go home and enjoy their summer.
1: Wow.
6: And I know I'm not making some of you happy who are worried about birthright citizenship, including Justice Alito. Justice Alito is rightly worried about people who have their babies here and then take them back to places like communist China and raise them to be good little Leninists who hate the United States, or have their babies here and take them back to jihadist, Wahhabist enclaves in the Middle East and teach them to hate the United States. And yet those babies have the right, as grown adults who have been brought up in cultures that hate the West, to return to America. And that's the way it is. Now, I think it's easy to overstate that threat. President Obama droned and killed an American citizen in Saudi Arabia who was plotting terrorist activities against the United States because he had been born here and moved out to Saudi Arabia and become a Wahhabist along the way. It's easily overstated. The bigger problem is not the babies. The bigger problem is the 20 million people that came in this country over the last 20 years. We had 20 million people come in over 50 or 60 years at the turn of the 18th to the 19th century. The Biden implosion, which was 10 to 20 million, plus the Obama implosion, that was a problem. There are a lot of people in the United States who don't believe in the United States, who have nothing in common, and they're not citizens. They no longer have temporary protected status if they had TPS because of the Supreme Court last week. We do have to enforce our immigration laws. We do have to deport people who came here illegally and have no right to stay. We do have to tighten up, as the court did last week. We can deny asylum to people who show up at the door
18: and we don't let them in the House, they're not in the House. The Supreme Court got that right. I think the Supreme Court has gone 6-0 in the most important cases, in my view. But I'm going to repeat it again. I'm finally glad to have answered this question. Now, if you stick around on some of these channels later tonight, my old colleague from Justice, Mark Levin, with whom I agree on 7 out of 10 issues. So we're allies, we're not opponents. But we disagree on this one. Mark is going to go off on the court. He's going to go off on the Chief Justice. And he's wrong to do that because Wong Kim Ark decided this case in the 19th century. And everything is a frill thereafter. Everything is just academic. Sorry. People feel an urgent need to control our national borders. And they are expressing that out of fear that babies born here will be not loyal to the United States. I think that's vastly overstated. Our problem are people who came into the country illegally, not babies who are born here. And we have to do something about that. That is the scale. That is the problem that is the scale, not people born in the United States, parents who are not in the country legally. There's just not enough of them to worry about. All right. Enough of that. Lilac is coming up. I'll get his opinion on the decisions right after this. Stay tuned.
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8: Nuclear science. I love my classes. I got a crazy teacher. He wears dark glasses. Things are going...
9: Welcome back, America. I'm Hugh Hewitt, joined now by Lilacs. He's our man in the street, as in jameslilacs.com, jameslilacs.substack.com. He's our man in the street for Supreme Court reaction. It's Supreme Court Day, James, and we have three big ones. So let's start with the biggest of them, birthright citizenship. So you know, I think it's correctly decided. I'm with the Chief Justice. What say you?
10: Well, as you know, Hugh, I'm a longstanding Supreme Court observer in the sense that I have walked past the building a few times and looked at it. So I can't tell you whether or not this and that and this person and that person made the right decision going back to 1863. But I can tell you that I agree. I think this is how it was going to go. I didn't really see any other way, and I'm not surprised by it at all. And it seems to me that the remedy for this is just simply one of two things. You can either have tighter border control, which would be great. We kind of sort of want that, and prevent people from doing the birth tourism business. Or you can announce perhaps that in the future, anybody who does give birth and they're not a citizen will be immediately airlifted to the by helicopter to the roof of the Liberian embassy, and then they will be a citizen of that country. Actually, that's not true. It isn't soil. You can't be, if you're born in the roof of the Liberian embassy, you're not a Liberian citizen. But they've given enough people pause so that they consider going elsewhere for their birth tourism.
9: But you know, the internet is on fire, and the birth.
10: No.
9: Yeah, believe it or not, there's a division of opinion on the right, and there's the almost quadrennial exercise in burn the effigy of Chief Justice Roberts underway. I think it's silly. Mm-hmm. It reads just like I thought it would read, the same way I've been arguing the case for 30 years. Why do people get so exercised about this, James?
10: Well, first of all, it's the internet, and saying, and the internet is on flame every day like a Russian oil refinery. So that's not surprising to me. So you have a concentrated group of people who are very, very tuned into this and have to argue the points. But I mean, it's one of those things that people have been spun up for, and rightly so. It's an objectionable idea to a lot of people that people can just plop in here and plop one out and ergo, you're a citizen with all the rights and the rest of it. But it isn't that significant numerically. And it's because the left and the right are the same way sometimes, is that because we want something to happen and we think it's the right thing to happen, ergo, that's how they should decide regardless of what the actual law is. And I prefer that they stick precisely to what the law is and don't get outside of that. So when originalists come to the fore on this, sometimes you're going to be disappointed, sometimes you're going to be happy.
9: All right, now, second big case about which you probably have no opinion is that now political parties can give as much money as they raise as they want to the candidates of their party. Are you outraged or mm-hmm. indifferent to this?
10: It depends which side of me I want to challenge. Do I want to challenge my adolescent liberal socialist side and say this is the way, this is absolute nonsense, this is horror, this is how they buy everybody off? Or do I want to channel my sober, middle-of-the-road, sensible, conservative, later life stage and say, of course money is free speech. Of course you ought to be able to give however much they want. And it's when the people scream that this is their way of buying our democracy, you have to ask them, how many billions of dollars would it have taken for you to vote for Donald Trump? And they'll say, well, I would never would have voted for Donald Trump. Exactly. Usefulness of money in politics. We can debate the usefulness of money in politics all we want. But I grew up constantly with nothing but PSAs about this is your brain on drugs and you should join the army. And, my generation consisted of people who did a lot of dope and didn't go to the army. So those ads didn't do any good. Advertising can only do so much. Money can only do so much. And at the end of the day, I prefer to say let them spend what they want.
9: Well, that is the constitutional way. Let's get to the last one, boys and girls sports. I think Minnesota may be mm-hmm. one of the 24 states that have not yet outlawed yep. boys playing in girls sports, like Maine, like California. Right. What do you think about the decision right. that says if they want to, they can ban boys from playing in girls sports?
10: I think it makes perfect sense. And they would argue with you that you're misphrasing the argument right there, Hugh. You're being transphobic and saying that it's boys and girls sports. They're girls and girls sports, don't you know? They've just entered their gender, altered their gender identity. No, it's a common sense issue, and most people agree with it, and good luck running against it. I mean, there are going to be people on the left who I believe running for office would prefer just not to talk about that anymore because they went all in on it, and then the public shifted on it, and they're finding themselves exposed and the rest of it. And on the left flank, they have the DSA and the rest who are eager for ideological purity on every particular issue. You can be heading off, like Scott Wiener, to a trans rally, trans Shabbat with a trans rabbi, and you're still not pure enough because you didn't castigate Israel for Gaza at the right time and the right words. So they don't want to run on this, but they're going to have to call them. They're going to have to be called to account for it by the people in their own party. It's a popular decision.
9: In August, Minneapolis, Minnesota votes, and Peggy Flanagan wants to be your Senate nominee. Mm-hmm. I suggest that she is mm-hmm. Scott Wiener in Minnesota. Mm-hmm. Am I right about her politics?
10: Yep, pretty much so. As I think I mentioned the last time she came up, she was famously photographed with a T-shirt that said "Protect Trans Kids" with a big knife in it, as if I'm supposed to start stabbing people who are coming after someone who wants to slap the puberty blockers out of the hands of a 12-year-old.
9: So, is she
10: will, but I don't think.
9: Is she anti-Semitic?
10: I don't know. I wouldn't say so. I wouldn't say so. I wouldn't. I wouldn't describe
9: anti-Israel.
10: But again, I don't think that she's going to suffer the same hits from the left. I don't think that. I think Minneapolis, they're a bit more Minnesota, they're a bit more canny about that in the cities, and would prefer just to usher her along as quickly as possible. She ticks all the right boxes. She says all the right things to them, so they're probably going to be happy with her.
9: Because I've been watching tonight, there will be an election in Denver. Diana DeGette, who's been in Congress since Methuselah, and she's a liberal, very, very safe Democrat vote for whatever they want to pass. And she's running against a 29-year-old radical who makes Mondami look like a conservative. Who do you think's going to win tonight? Mm-hmm. You don't know anything about the race. I think the 29-year-old's going to win.
10: It's entirely possible. They've got all the mojo. They got the stiff breeze behind them. I was in Boston on Sunday, and I came out of the tee, and somebody, nice young lady, handed me a flyer and said, "Are you thinking about voting Democratic Socialist this November?" And I reacted as though she'd handed me a blotter that had been dipped in Ebola, and I handed it right back to her as quickly as possible, and I said, "Oh, God, no." And she smiled and said, "That's okay, that's fine." And well, she should, because she knows that the young folk who have absolutely no experience when it comes to massive radical red-soaked collectivism think it's the cool thing to do. And so, yeah, let them steep and marinate in that for a while, because it's just something they brought in entirely upon themselves.
9: Eventually, prairie fires run out of fuel. That's what I think. James Lilex, follow me. JamesLilex.substack.com or at Lilex.com. Thank you, James. I'll be right back, America. Stay tuned.
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14: 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Start your day with Dave Elswick in the morning, breaking down the stories shaping Arkansas and the nation and hearing what you have to say. Then in the afternoon, join Doc Washburn as he takes on the biggest headlines, asks the tough questions, and opens the phones for real conversation. 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
9: Welcome back, America. 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Let me say thanks as well to everyone who made up today's program. It's breaking news whenever we have the Supreme Court come down with an avalanche of that. Please don't forget, though, food for the poor. We had our friend from Venezuela on last hour. The devastation is immense. America is helping out in every way possible. You can call in a donation to Food for the Poor right now. 855-359-4673, 855-359-4673, or text my name, Hewitt, H-E-W-I-T-T, to 51555. 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Tens of thousands of people are missing. Thousands of people are dead. America is flooding the zone with help. Food for the Poor is there on the ground working with their partners. Call in a donation today, 855-359-4673, 855-359-4673. Thank you, Adam. Thank you, Arlie. Thank you, General Isimo. Thank you all for listening. I'll talk to you tomorrow on the next Who Do It Show.

0: With SRN News, I'm Jason Walker. Supreme Court upholding state laws barring transgender athletes who are actually biological boys from playing on girls' school sports teams. Here's Bernie Bennett.
1: The court's conservative majority has ruled that states' bans in Idaho and West Virginia don't violate the constitution of the federal law known as Title IX, which prohibits sex discrimination in education. Left unresolved by the outcome are lawsuits challenging state laws and regulations in Connecticut, California, and elsewhere.
0: And the Supreme Court also upholding a broad conception of birthright citizenship, rejecting the president's earlier executive order declaring that children born to people in the United States illegally are not American citizens. President Trump announcing that Republicans will hold their first ever national convention ahead of the midterms. Very unusual event aimed at boosting turnout in races that will decide whether the party maintains control of Congress. That convention will be held in Dallas, September 9th and 10th, although both major parties traditionally hold blockbuster conventions during the presidential campaigns. Now, Mr. Trump has long floated this idea in order to focus voters' attention on House and Senate races. Democrats considered holding a similar convention, but they're struggling with fundraising woes. Charlotte Wolf, a spokeswoman for the UN Refugee Agency, says times are tough in Venezuela.
2: In La Guaira, the hardest hit state, food shortages are widespread, basic services have broken down, and connectivity has been largely severed. Community tensions are rising as access to assistance remains constrained.
0: And this is SRN News. Americans weigh in on prayer in our schools.
3: According to the latest from the Pew Research Center, 78% of adults believe the public schools should allow students to voluntarily pray in student-led groups. 57% think coaches should be allowed to lead their teams in prayer, and 46% support teachers leading their classes in prayer. However, strong majorities of Americans who like the idea of coaches and teachers leading prayer do not want any student to be forced to participate. Michael Harrington reporting.
0: Bible stories now required reading for more than 5 million public school students in Texas. State Board of Education approving a new reading list. It includes passages from the New Testament and portions of the book of Job. Now, supporters of the plan say Judeo-Christian traditions were fundamental in the nation's founding, and that should be reflected in our public schools. This is SRN News. Good day on Wall Street.
4: Stocks closed higher on Wall Street and trimmed their losses from what had been a rocky June. The S&P 500 rose 0.8% Tuesday. The Dow added 136 points. That's about 0.3%, reaching another all-time high. The Nasdaq Composite climbed 1.5%. Stocks in the AI industry did well following sharp swings early in the month on worries they'd become too expensive. Treasury yields rose in the bond market. Crude oil prices fell. Stocks rose across most of Europe and Asia.

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1: That children born to people in the U.S. illegally or temporarily are not American citizens.
2: The justices in a decision in a New Hampshire case Tuesday relied on a long-settled understanding of the 14th Amendment adopted after the Civil War and more recent federal laws in ruling anyone born in the country is a citizen with limited exceptions. The Republican president's restrictions had been blocked by several lower courts and had not taken effect. Three conservative justices would have allowed the restrictions to take effect.
1: That's correspondent Bernie Bennett reporting. Reporters on the ground say the situation is dire in Venezuela in the aftermath of last week's dual earthquake. Stephanie Hochstetter is with the World Food Program.
3: I'm speaking to you from La Guaira, one of the hardest hit areas after the back-to-back earthquakes that struck Venezuela last Wednesday. The situation here, as it can happen in any catastrophe of this magnitude, is devastating.
1: With the window for fighting survivors shrinking fast, Venezuelans are still combing through the rubble. American companies, for no fault of their own, are now playing a role in global scams.
4: Online fraud has exploded to become one of the most profitable criminal industries in the world. An Associated Press and Frontline investigation found that American technology is being used to power the revolution. In one case, Elon Musk's satellite internet service, Starlink, is the number one internet service provider in Myanmar, including to scam centers. Eric Hines is an analyst for the International Justice Mission.
5: As these compounds get pushed further inward from the Thai border, the local providers in Myanmar become less reliable and aren't able to handle all the bandwidth that you would need to run a large-scale scam operation. So other ways to connect to the internet become more important.
4: I'm Haya Pinjwani.
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1: Federal officials are providing more details on the deaths of 3 firefighters in the state of Colorado.
8: 3 firefighters killed Saturday battling a wildfire along the Colorado-Utah border were part of a specialized crew that goes into remote areas by helicopter to quickly put out new and rapidly escalating blazes. The crew was overcome after deploying emergency shelters to shield themselves from the fast-moving flames. 2 other crew members suffered burns. The U.S. Forest Service identified those killed as 38-year-old Emily Barker of Clinton Township, Michigan, 27-year-old Nick Hutcherson of Glendale, Arizona, and 26-year-old Sidney Watson of Warrior, Alabama. I'm Ben Thomas.
1: It has been a winning session on Wall Street today. The Dow Jones Industrial Average and the other major indexes all thriving as a result of lower oil prices. Right now, the Dow is up 168 points. You'll find breaking news and analysis at townhall.com. When it comes to health care coverage these days, fewer Americans are opting for Obamacare.
9: Newly released federal figures show that about 3 million fewer people had Affordable Care Act health insurance plans in February compared with the same time last year. The Department of Health and Human Services suggests the 13% drop is due to a federal crackdown on fraudulent enrollment. However, the cost of the coverage also skyrocketed when federal Obamacare subsidies expired at the start of the year. Rich Thomason, Washington.
1: A summer World Cup in the U.S. was bound to be affected by heat, but temperatures for some of this week's knockout round games could prove dangerously hot for players and fans. A threatening heat dome will engulf the central and eastern part of the country with heat index temperatures, which combine air temperature with humidity, soaring into the triple digits in many areas where those games will be played. More of these stories at townhall.com.
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4: Of course that Kevin show is going to be great. The only thing that could be greater, of course, would be that Donald show. But we don't have that, so we have that Kevin show.
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0: you hear Congressman French Hill on the Dave Elswick Show?
1: When North Korea was on the cusp of enriching uranium and building a nuclear weapon and continuing a ballistic missile technology, it's a rogue state. It's a puppet of China, admittedly, a true puppet of China.
0: Right.
1: But we gave them money and told them that we would help them develop, you know, nuclear power, and that they would end their work for a bomb. Well, guess what? It didn't work. They have a nuclear bomb and the ability to deliver it. And they have nuclear weapons and submarines and everything else. I mean, this is not what we want for Iran, which is a stated terror state with an exporting theory. They want to wipe Israel off the earth.
0: Don't miss.

0: all through the country right now. Officially, I guess we're into summertime. Democrats would call that global warming and climate change. We'll call it just normal summertime. But nonetheless, it's way too hot, and I cannot survive. Welcome into the show. Great to have you. The revolt, it's happening, my friends. We're seeing the pushback right now from the Democrats and the progressive left side of the aisle. Democrats themselves, not very happy with the direction their party is going. Will we see more of that? More primaries tonight. State of California, or Colorado, is on the radar tonight. We'll pay attention to that one. There is a push for some more socialist Mom Donnie-like candidates in Colorado. And if any place is going to get them, it very well might be Colorado, because they are going definitely that far. In fact, if you remember a few years ago, I don't know if she is still a city council member, but the city council in the Denver city limits, one individual openly identified as a communist and believed in zero private property rights whatsoever, and said that no one should have private property rights. And if there are homeless individuals, if there are illegal aliens that need homes, that the government should be able to boot you out of your own home to place them there because they are victims of society. So,
1: yeah.
0: Kind of crazy. That's how we're starting the show today. Plenty to get to. Welcome into it, as usual, broadcasting out of the heart of the nation in Wichita, Kansas, on our flagship station here in the scorched earth area with 90 plus degree temperatures. I know, right?
2: Say what?
0: We're all melting. It's totally okay. I say that just because I'm a little baby and we don't have air conditioning here at the studio. So I have my little mini one. If you hear it in the background, I'm sorry, but I'm not turning it off. Not going to happen. That being said, bottom of the hour, Jim Pfaff, he's with the Conservative Caucus. He'll be joining us. We'll talk about the primaries tonight. We'll talk about the civil war that is starting among Democrats. Many electeds are pushing back, saying that they will not accept the fact that there are so many socialists and communists beginning to hijack their party. What does that look like? Also, Congress working on a reconciliation bill 3.0 and so much more. We'll get to all that in just a little bit. We have some more decisions coming out of the U.S. Supreme Court, which we will chat about momentarily, but there is...
3: What's trending today?
0: There is the revolt happening, where apparently there are some not-so-happy people in certain areas of blue, deep blue areas. Let's go up to the state of Illinois, the city of Chicago, for just a moment. The black community beginning to push back on Mayor Brandon Johnson from Chicago.
4: You look like somebody that's under tremendous a lot of pressure. And you're under a lot of pressure because you've misled a lot of people. You made people think that they got rights and power and authority that they don't have. And now you got to face the reality of that, right? See, the evidence of that is the mere fact that this morning, while we're sitting here waiting for you to come in here, some immigrant with a head wrap on came and had the audacity to tell me, Danny, and Zoe that we couldn't sit there. Somebody who don't even have the right to be in this country gonna tell us where we can sit. That's due to your leadership.
0: Whoa.
4: That's due to you filling people's head with a lot of bunch of nonsense. So let's cut through the chase.
0: All right, boom. There, I'm telling you, man, the revolt. I said way back when, this was our prediction here on this program, because I think it's really, I think it's coming true and coming out right now.
3: Andy's prediction.
0: We made the prediction on this program a while ago that if you remember during the State of the Union address, and President Donald Trump said, stand if you support American citizens over illegal aliens. And Republicans stood, Democrats did not. And Democrats tried to say at that time that it was just a political gesture, that it was just trying to gaslight them, that it was done in false pretense, that it wasn't really what he intended to say because he wanted to make Democrats look bad. And that's why they didn't stand. But they still support, according to them, American citizens over illegal aliens. But every action since then has been proven otherwise, including these cities and these local communities that openly welcome with open arms these illegal migrants, criminal illegal migrants. They've been encouraging the anti-ICE protesters to go out and cause the havoc with immigration customs enforcement, and they've been fighting against the Trump administration on immigration policy left and right. So they've openly proven through their actions who they actually represent and stand for. And now the people, even the demographics that normally vote Democrat, are beginning to turn. And I think it's quite interesting during an election year for midterm season of 2026, when Democrats and Republicans are trying everything they can to win over the American people and pander to their particular groups, that the Democrats are having a hard time right now because they're angry about the deportations. They're angry about Trump's immigration policy. They're angry about the redistricting. So they're trying to rally their base. And now, because they're standing up so much for people that they see as victims of society, their normal demographic, their base demographic, is beginning to turn on them. And we called it. We think it's kind of funny.

0: Yeah. Kind of hilarious. But that leads into the big story of the day.
1: What's trending today?
0: So, U.S. Supreme Court continues to drop numerous different cases right now, some good, some bad. One of those was a big win for Republicans, the transgender athlete issue, according to NBC News. The High Court, U.S. Supreme Court, in a ruling that combined two different cases, upheld state laws that ban transgender athletes from participating in girls and women's sports. Two student athletes in West Virginia and Idaho sued to overturn those bans. That did not happen. So those are big wins for us. Pat yourself on the back. We survived. We survived on those. Common sense. Why it even took. See, here's the thing. Some of these are so stupid. Why we have to take them to the Supreme Court at all? That would be one. The other one with the ruling that came out yesterday saying that, oh yeah, I guess the executive branch, as the head of the executive branch, is able to fire employees of the executive branch that fall under that umbrella of the executive branch. Why we had to take that all the way to the Supreme Court doesn't make a lot of sense to me. But I'm glad we got the proper ruling and we laid down the case to where we can reference it in the future to make sure that doesn't happen again. Same with the transgender issue, where Democrats have been on meltdown mode from that one. But the big case that came out today was the opinion on birthright citizenship. And we've all been waiting on pins and needles to see what they would say about this one and how to interpret the 14th Amendment. Now, before I read the opinion, I want to read you again the 14th Amendment of what it actually says. And does it mean anybody who literally just comes here, legal, non-legal, whoever, comes here, has a child, pops them out, and then boom, all of a sudden, that kid is a U.S. citizen, therefore I can't leave because they're my anchor baby and I'm stuck here for the rest of my life? Is that the way you interpret this? Section 1. We don't have to go very far for this. It's literally the first sentence of the entire amendment. All persons born or naturalized in the United States and subject to the jurisdiction thereof are citizens of the United States and of the state wherein they reside. If I can read. They apparently just interpreted the first portion of this. All persons born or naturalized in the United States. Boom. End of story. There it is. Now, remember the context of this. This was done after the Civil War, where the slaves that were brought here from across the world were here and said, hey, you are a U.S. citizen. You're here. You're under the jurisdiction thereof. You're doing your thing. You now have all the rights as a U.S. citizen, and your children have all the rights as a U.S. citizen. That's what this was intended for. But now the definition, the interpretation apparently has changed because we forgot the second part of that. All persons born or naturalized in the U.S. and subject to the jurisdiction thereof. If you are an illegal immigrant and you came across the border illegally, or you had your visa expired and you're a non-U.S. citizen and you have a child, you are not following the jurisdiction thereof. Therefore, you are not a U.S. citizen, nor is your child a U.S. citizen. I'm sorry, that's not the way this thing works. But that is the way the Supreme Court has interpreted that one. That only means, by the way, that it's not that we can't make a ruling on it. It just means that Congress has to act on it. It can't be through executive order of the Trump administration. Therefore, we still have an opportunity. It's going to be more of a difficult opportunity, but it's going to be an opportunity nonetheless for the for Congress to actually get this done. Maybe we should work on something like that before the midterms, because could you imagine if Congress actually passed something like that before the midterms? That would be a sure-tail sign that Republicans would win the re-election. I don't know if that's necessarily going to happen. Speaker Mike Johnson was doing his press conference today when that ruling officially came out and learned about it on the spot and said this.
2: I think anybody who looks at this... Oh, dear. What did they rule? Well, I need to read the opinion, okay? But obviously that's, I mean, you could say that's a textualist, originalist view. However, I do think that this has been grossly abused in recent years, okay? That is a serious problem. It's become a tourism problem. Birthing tourism, they call it, you know, a trend where people would just come and you just come onto the soil and have your child, and then they're able to avail themselves of the welfare state and everything else. It's been abused. It's one of those things that was intended to serve a noble, important purpose and has been thwarted and overused and abused. And so I'm sure that we'll continue to look at that. I mean, I'm sure the conclusion from this opinion is going to be that you got to amend the Constitution to fix that. as we all know, it's a big challenge to amend the Constitution. It's only happened 27 times in our whole nation's history. We'll see. I'm sure there's going to be lots of discussion about that. I will say I'm very disappointed in that outcome. I think it subjects the country to serious challenges going forward, and we'll have to deal with it as a Congress.
0: All right, so Mike Johnson's response as it was actually happening. Here's what needs to happen, which is going to be very difficult because it's through the lens of politics. It's through the filter of Congress, which is the most political thing you could possibly do. So who knows what an end result would be, even if we tried to attempt at doing something like this and adding another constitutional amendment. But what we do need is clarification, because we have to go to the original intent, as we mentioned. The slaves that were here, that were brought here forcefully, that were not U.S. citizens technically, but now because of what you went through and the fact that you are here, you're now a U.S. citizen. Your children are now U.S. citizens on that front. That is completely different from the situation we're dealing with today. We don't have slaves today, no matter how much Democrats try to say that we do, no matter how much they try to play victims saying that they are slaves or their ancestors were slaves, therefore they're still enslaved and bigoted against or whatever they try to say. None of it's true, but that's what they try to say in that victimhood status mentality, that we need to have clarifiers. If you are here illegally, like you literally just run across the border and have a kid, you should not be allowed to say you're an anchor baby, you have an anchor baby, and that you cannot leave. If you are on a temporary visa, a temporary work visa, a temporary student visa, a TPS, temporary protective status, which, you know, right now, they're all throwing their fit about with the Haitians being deported or whoever, if you've violated or if it's expired with your TPS. If you have something that's not here permanent, then you should not have a child that becomes a U.S. citizen automatically, because it's temporary, which means at some point your work visa is going to expire and you're going to have to go back. Now, most people don't, which is why we have the issue that we've had today, and we do round after round after round of amnesty of next time we'll enforce the law, next time we'll enforce this one, next time we'll make sure it doesn't happen again, but it's too out of control now and we can't deport everybody, so therefore we just have to do the amnesty this time. If you have a temporary status, your child should not be considered a U.S. citizen, period, unless the spouse, the other spouse, is a U.S. citizen, and then, of course, that's the way it works, and then your child can be, but if it's visa on visa, visa and non-resident or whoever it may be, you should not have just an automatic license to stay here forever because your child is now a U.S. citizen. That doesn't make any sense. No other nation on the face of the earth does that, and it's really kind of strange that we do. The opinion, by the way, from the Associated Press on this issue came in on a split decision, 6-3, with Chief Justice John Roberts holding the long-settled understanding. They say that. I love how the AP goes here. Held that the long-settled understanding of the 14th Amendment adopted after the Civil War makes a citizen of anyone born in the country with very limited exceptions. According to that's the reporting from the AP News, by the way. Here's the quote from Chief Justice Roberts. Citizenship, then and now, was the right to have rights, to freely participate in our political community. The framers of the 14th Amendment extended that promise to, quote, every freeborn person in this land. We keep that promise today. So, shooting down that executive action from the Trump administration, now it's up to Congress. How much reliability does Congress have to get this done? How optimistic are you that Congress might actually sign this bill? Got to admit, not very optimistic on that one, but we'll see. Lots more coming up. Stay here.
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1: America's safe space for common sense. This is the Voice of Reason with Andy Hoosier.
0: Yeah, reason, common sense, rationale. It's what we do on this show each and every day. I'm still trying to wrap my head around this opinion coming from the U.S. Supreme Court. It doesn't make a lot of sense to me, other than maybe just a technicality of the president doesn't have the right to change an interpretation of the Constitution based on a simple executive order, although you have the option to do it in different ways. Like, I can kind of sort of see if that's where they came from here, but they didn't even do that. They didn't even say, hey, like, even if you try to reinterpret a particular amendment in the Constitution, you have to do it this way and not this way. They've done that before, if you remember. They've, you know, challenges to the Trump administration and some of their orders that they're like, hey, like, you can do it. You just have to do it in a different way. The tariff issue was a prime example. You use this law as reference. You can't use that law, but you can use this law over here as a reference to keep doing your tariffs in a certain way. So, like, I was almost, I didn't expect them to uphold it, to be honest, but I was expecting them to maybe give some guidance on what we can do. But instead, no, they openly just said, nope, this is how we're interpreting this, is that anyone born in this country is now a citizen with, according to the AP, very, very limited exceptions. We'll cover some more of that in just a moment. I do want to tell you about my friends over at Americans for Prosperity. Outside of the issues from the Supreme Court, Congress is working on their reconciliation bill 3.0. What could be in that one? It's got to be the affordability agenda, which is what we're focused on, and that's priority number one for America's largest grassroots organization with Americans for Prosperity. Issues like permitting reform, energy dominance, tax cuts, deregulation, healthcare reform, and so much more. You can be part of that solution. Go to AmericansForProsperity.org/affordability and see the plan now. You can put pressure on your elected official in your community and make sure they get done what needs to get done this year. AmericansForProsperity.org/affordability, and let's help bring in that golden age of America with our friends over at AFP. So the split decision, 6-3 on this one. We had Chief Justice John Roberts, who, by the way, has made some horrible decisions as the Chief Justice over the years. The sixth individual, Brett Kavanaugh, didn't necessarily agree, according to his opinion, didn't agree with the constitutional ruling from the rest of them. However, he voted in the same majority as the 6-3 as the rest, but pointed to a different interpretation, saying that other federal laws broadly convey the idea of birthright citizenship. So he pretty much said, well, the way you guys are interpreting this is just anybody is a carte blanche is wrong. But there are other, apparently, immigration laws that just say that anybody born here just, poof, automatically, you're now a U.S. citizen, regardless of the status of the two parents. On the other side of the coin, which is what I'm quite intrigued about, is Justice Clarence Thomas, the African-American guy that has an ancestry of slavery in his lineage because of the color of his skin, the guy who you would think would be like, yeah, this was for us and, you know, not for anybody else. And that's exactly what he said. Quote, the court today takes the extraordinary step of holding facially unconstitutional the president's order excluding from citizenship to the children of foreign temporary visitors and illegal aliens. He wrote in his 91-page dissent, saying, quote, in doing so, the court adds to the sad history of the 14th Amendment, which was designed and understood to secure equal rights for the freed blacks, but has instead been repurposed for political projects that the Reconstruction Congress did not support. He's spot on, and that is the way to interpret that one. If anybody would know, it would be a guy whose family and ancestry actually went through that stuff where we knew the intent and purpose of it, and now it's been used politically. This is sad that politics has become so dirty that you manipulate and twist. And I get it, it's politics, it happens all the time. But for the interpretation of a constitution to abuse it so badly, I'm not just talking just a little bit of a gain here. I'm talking major abuse of a constitutional amendment. We got to have a clarifier now. And that clarifier is, if you're here with a protective temporary status, a work visa, student visa, TPS, whatever else, or an illegal alien, unless that other spouse is actually a U.S. citizen, then sorry, your child is not a U.S. citizen. Period. End of story. We have to have that clarifier. I'm not too optimistic that Congress, though, is going to do it. I'm really not optimistic they're going to do it before the midterm season this year of 2026. Jim Pfaff, the Conservative Caucus, will pick his brain on this when we come back around the corner. Stay here.
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1: When North Korea was on the cusp of enriching uranium and building a nuclear weapon and continuing a ballistic missile technology, it's a rogue state. It's a puppet of China, admittedly, a true puppet of China.
0: Right.
1: But we gave them money and told them that we would help them develop, you know, nuclear power, and that they would end their work for a bomb. Well, guess what? It didn't work. They have a nuclear bomb and the ability to deliver it. And they have nuclear weapons and submarines and everything else. I mean, this is not what we want for Iran, which is a stated terror state with an exporting theory. They want to wipe Israel off the earth.
0: 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This is 101.1 The Answer, where Little Rock comes to talk. Start your day with Dave Elswick in the morning, breaking down the stories shaping Arkansas and the nation and hearing what you have to say. Then in the afternoon, join Doc Washburn as he takes on the biggest headlines, asks the tough questions, and opens the phones for real conversation. 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
5: Yeah, welcome back to the program. 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Newsletter coming out on Monday, so do not miss that. It is a once-a-month newsletter with our blog, information about the show, new radio affiliates, new partners, all that good jazz. So do not miss that at HoosierReason.com. It'll pop up and say, do you want to become a Hoosierholic, you say? Yes, I do. Type it in. Totally free. We do not spam you, and we will send you that information. This court case has been getting a lot of attention today, especially even from Congress, where they were doing a hearing today in the House on a committee on sanctuary cities and the immigration policy in general. And when that decision came out from the Supreme Court on birthright citizenship, yeah, not very happy about that. Congressman Chip Roy from the state of Texas going off during that committee hearing today.
6: I've gotten to know Jocelyn Nungaray as a dear friend, or her mother, Alexis Nungaray, as a dear friend for the loss of her daughter, Jocelyn. We're well advised of Lake and Riley. We're well advised of those who have lost loved ones, Kayla Hamilton and many others, and we're hearing more here. And you're right, Ms. Gorman, we can't have enough. We can keep having hearings and keep allowing these people to put the pictures up of the people who have been murdered because we allowed our borders to be used as some sort of plaything. And now today, the United States Supreme Court manufacturing out of thin air a complete abomination of a ruling by the Chief Justice suggesting that you can simply become a citizen from being born on dirt, thereby validating the abhorrent practice of baby factories and moving people here to be born, to be able to become a citizen, leaving us under no choice but to do what we must do to say, pause immigration. Just stop it.
5: Oh, my. So there you go. Is that going to be the next step? Are we just going to pause all immigration in the country if this is the direction that we're going to go? That is an interesting concept. Let's get our guest's opinion on this one.
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5: 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Happy to have on here with the Conservative Caucus, the man himself, Jim Pfaff. Jim, how are you, my friend?
8: Doing well. How you doing, Andy?
5: Hey, doing great. So this one, birthright citizenship, is that the next step? Or are we just going to ban all immigration because of this ruling?
8: Well, sometimes you really wonder if we should. Listen, this was an outrageous ruling. I mean, what's really funny is that even people like Amy Coney Barrett and John Roberts and those who sided on this, on the conservative side, they always say how, you know, we need to follow the law and we need to follow the Constitution. They talk about this a lot. But in this case, they really did neither. The fact that the people who promoted the 14th Amendment when it was laid out in a legislative fashion to get to become an amendment to the Constitution, they argued against the very thing that this court just ruled was acceptable, which is this. Anyone who is a foreigner and happens to be in the country, a diplomat and happens to be in the country, these people, they said, would never be qualified for their babies to become citizens. I mean, this was literally argued during the debate over the language. So they went out and drew this one case that really didn't go all the way that they go. The Wong Kim Mark case in the early 20th century, where a Chinese immigrant, his parents had been here and he had been born, and they allowed him to maintain citizenship. But they did not make a broad statement on it. They just went and drew that out of thin air, made that the central part of the issue without looking at anything else.
5: Yeah.
8: So I'll tell you this, Congress has to go out there and they need to pass legislation that says this isn't acceptable to have birthright citizenship. And they also need to make it a criminal felony for any organization that works in this country to bring people in to have babies. That should be a criminal offense with a serious criminal requirement of time in jail and fines.
5: Yeah.
8: So, I mean, you have to go at this strong because these justices acted, in this case, really stupidly.
5: Yeah, it's very strange. And I was almost expecting them. I wasn't really expecting them to hold up, personally, the executive order. But just like they did with some of the tariff issues was for the Supreme Court to say, hey, the president doesn't have the authority to make this decision to reinterpret this amendment by executive action. But if you go and you reference this law, if Congress does this kind of thing over here, or if they give examples on what you can do to enforce it the way that you want to on this front, this is how you do it. And they did that with the tariff issue with Donald Trump. They didn't say that. In fact, John Roberts openly said citizens then and now was the right to have rights to freely participate in our political community. The framers of the 14th Amendment extended that promise to every freeborn person in this land, and we keep that promise today. Openly saying, nope, 14th Amendment, anybody that just has a child, regardless of where you're from or what your intentions are here, that's now a U.S. citizen, that's an anchor baby, you can't go anywhere. Like, that is the most wild interpretation that I've seen of this law.
8: Well, listen, the 14th Amendment was promised to be put out after the 13th Amendment had passed. Why? Because in the 13th Amendment, that you had four black slaves were freed. It got rid of slavery in the United States. And they promised that they would make sure that every one of these slaves would have the full rights of citizens if they chose to stay in the United States. And so that was the obvious intent. When you look at the language, they talk about, and John Roberts really had a tell here when he uses the term freeborn, because freeborn, totally referred to former slaves.
5: Yeah.
8: But the second thing is, though, the plain language makes it very clear that they were trying to keep this only to slaves by saying that those subjects to the laws thereof, meaning subject to the laws of the federal government and the state governments.
9: Right.
8: And those were only slaves at the time. and it's just absurd how much they had to twist this argument to get to where they obviously intended to go.
9: Yeah.
8: And who knows why they did it? Because these guys don't tend to try to get to legislate from the bench, typically, but they absolutely had a design of where they wanted to go, and they got there by twisting language.
9: Yeah.
8: Justice Thomas's dissent was brilliant because it lays it out very clearly what was at stake here, and that should have been the ruling opinion to uphold the executive order to be canceled.
5: Yeah, I completely agree. Yeah, the decision from Clarence Thomas was spot on with what he said on this one. It's unfortunate. Hopefully we can address this. I don't know. It'll give more fire maybe to Republicans to say, let's do something, whether we can actually get a constitutional amendment through. Well, I'm not too optimistic about that right now, but work in progress, my friend. I want to shift gears, though, to talk about some of the action. Congress has a few months until midterm season. Republicans are still struggling to get anything done. We're talking about a reconciliation bill 3.0. What could that potentially look like? What do you think's going to be in that? Or what should be in that in order to energize the Republican base to get them out to vote in the midterms to make sure we maintain the majorities in both chambers?
8: Well, because leadership in both houses control that process, don't look for anything really spectacular to come out of there. But what should be in there is taking everything that DOGE found out under Elon Musk and what has continued to do since, and to exactly codify that through reconciliation. Most of all of that can be put into reconciliation under the rules,
5: sure.
8: And it should be. This is a really critical time. See, there are two major things that have got Americans really frustrated to the point where they elected Donald Trump in 2024. One is immigration. We've kind of talked about that. But the second thing is reducing the power of government. Donald Trump's numbers were biggest when Elon Musk was there in the White House too, taking on the system.
5: Yes.
8: And if you want to rebuild that coalition again, if Republicans wanted to, they need to go after that group of people. And they aren't. What have they done? First of all, hardly anything. Like one big beautiful bill could have done everything that I'm saying, and they wouldn't have even had to go through this process right now. But they refused to do that because they were scared. They did get a few really good things done on the tax side, but they did nothing on the spending.
5: Yeah.
8: And excuse me. And then they came out with this housing bill recently, which, you know, another federal attempt to buy votes, frankly, is really what it was, because it wasn't necessary. The problems of housing in the blue states, outrageous housing prices that are unlivable for the average American, are in the blue states, California, New York, Illinois, states like that. The rest of the country, for the most part, not in every case, but in most areas of the country, you can buy a house affordably. You know, the median house value outside of those blue states is somewhere around $400,000. But in normal states, even like Kansas, you're looking at less than 200,000.
5: Yeah.
8: Like, it's not the easiest, but it's doable anywhere else. The problem is what blue state policies are, not what the government has to do. But no, this is supposed to be the thing we can take in to November and get everybody excited. And quite frankly, no one cares. They want government to be reduced, and they want the immigration issue to be dealt with, and they want their pocketbooks to be full.
5: Yeah, we want to see actually, like you said, the codifying of the Trump agenda, which leads us to, Jim, we got about 30 seconds before we take a break here, but we just saw the announcement of the exposure, 445 individuals in 45 different states, $6.5 billion in a Medicare, Medicaid scheme across the country with this major fraud. Was that a setup and a tee up for them to maybe address the cutting of some of these programs in a reconciliation bill while the conversation of fraud is kind of hot in the mainstream media right now?
8: Well, you know, they do these hearings and they get a lot of play in the media, but Congress has a really bad track record of taking very much of what's in those hearings and doing anything about it.
5: Mm.
8: So one would hope that they would do that. This is an obvious thing.
5: Whether they do it or not, it's a different story.
8: I'm not sure that they will.
5: Yeah, that's a different story.
8: I don't see them doing it.
5: That's unfortunate. Jim, hang on the line. Got to take a break. When we come back, I want to talk about primaries tonight. You're headed to Colorado soon. Colorado having their primary tonight. Socialists back on the ballot looking to try and expand their coverage of the Democrat Party. We'll break that down when we come back around the corner. Stay here.
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11: March 4th, 1865. The Civil War was nearing its end. The nation was exhausted, divided, and grieving. On that day, President Abraham Lincoln delivered his second inaugural address, just 700 words spoken in about 7 minutes. 41 days later, Lincoln would be assassinated. Yet the words he spoke that day still echo through history. In that brief address, Lincoln referenced God 14 times, spoke of prayer, and quoted scripture repeatedly. He reminded Americans that both sides of the conflict shared a common faith, saying both read the same Bible and pray to the same God, and each invokes his aid against the other. Lincoln understood that political division alone could not explain the nation's crisis. More than 160 years later, America still wrestles with division, truth, and our dependence on God. The question is whether we'll remember the wisdom Lincoln left behind.
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5: 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We're on the road to doubling that number, and we are 6 months into the year. So thank you for that. That's freaking awesome. We are hanging out with Jim Pfaff right now, the Conservative Caucus, as we talk about the current events, the midterm season, the Republican Party. And now, Jim, I want to shift to the Democrat side of the aisle. You mentioned that you are heading to Colorado here soon. That's originally my home state as well. I love Colorado, although it has drastically changed throughout the years, and which is really unfortunate, and I do not like that. The primaries are tonight in Colorado. There's a really interesting governor's race. I cannot wait to see how that one plays out. But also, there are more socialists on the ballot trying to transform, fundamentally transform, the Democrat Party right now. According to Zoran Mamdani, he says that he thinks that socialists in the Democrat Party can win really anywhere in the nation. I find that kind of hilarious, but he did talk about how socialism is gaining traction.
14: And we raise taxes on the wealthiest New Yorkers instead of taking more from those with the least. Throughout this process, I've been reminded of the words of the Austrian economist Friedrich Hayek. If socialists understood economics, they wouldn't be socialists. These past months have shown us anything. It is that socialists not only understand economics just as well as the capitalists who came before, but that we can solve their years of mismanagement through an embrace of our principles.
5: He really thinks he's so clever doing all that. But in Colorado right now, there is a challenge to Congresswoman Diane DeGette, who is a Democrat facing a challenge against 29-year-old former attorney and Democratic socialist Malat Kiros. And do you think, Jim, that the socialists will advance their control in the Democrat Party after primary night tonight in Colorado?
15: I think it's possible. You've also got Michael Bennett running for the Democrat nomination for governor, the current senator, and he looks like he might be in a problem, too. Listen, Colorado, and I know it very well, I'm a political commodity in Colorado from all the years of things that I've done there, and the Democrat Party there is amongst the most radical in the nation. I mean, it is the radical's radical. It mirrors a lot of what's going on in New York City, to be candid. And, you know, so Democrat socialists are making waves within the party, but that party at least. But that should be something we would expect, because, to be candid, the policies of Democrat socialists are really not all that different from the Democrat Party as it exists right now. There are very few Democrats anymore in the Democrat Party who aren't promoting the ideas, basically, that the DSA members are doing. So it's a natural outgrowth of everything that the Democrat Party has been doing. RFK Jr., I think it was either today or yesterday, he was on Jesse Waters' program on Fox News, stating that, you know, his dad and John F. Kennedy Jr., they wouldn't recognize today's party. And I agree with that. I've often said that John F. Kennedy could not get the nomination in today's Democrat Party. And in fact, I'm not even sure he could get the nomination in today's Republican Party, because most of the candidates we put up aren't even as conservative as he is in the Republican Party. But the Democrat Party is going in this direction. We'll see how well they do across the country. I think it still is an urban and radical leftist Democrat area issue right now, and there will be success. But do not underestimate the fact there are going to be three Democrat socialists in Congress, added to Congress next year. That is happening.
5: Yeah,
15: we are on track to have to deal with this on a national level. And I still think the American people will overall reject it. But the reality is that movement has energy in the Democrat Party, and we still have Republicans not willing to do the things that can build energy on the Republican side of things. So organizations like mine are just going to have to do it all by ourselves.
5: Yeah. Yeah, it's really unfortunate because you're right. This election is going to come down to the absolute division ideologically between socialism and capitalism. Donald Trump sent out a cryptic tweet, which I wanted to talk to you about. We're out of time here, though, Jim, about a cryptic tweet saying that he's been prepared for the communist revolution here soon, and he was ready for it. So he said, get ready, because it's going to be a sight to behold, which I'm curious to see what he's got up his sleeve, because he does always seem to have a plan for most of this stuff. But the Democrats, you're right, they've always been doing this. They're just more forward and vocal about it in public about what their absolute agenda is. And we'll see how that plays for them. I do not think the majority of Americans support socialism, and I think they will reject it. So living in their echo chamber, Zoran Mamdani might be sorely mistaken, thinking that he could win with that ideology anywhere. Jim, we're out of time, brother. We got to get you back on and do it again soon.
15: Thanks, Andy. Good to talk to you.
5: Hey, you bet. Always a pleasure, my friend. I love it. The Conservative Caucus. Go and check those guys out. Jim Pfaff, always a great guest on the show. Until then, we're back at it again tomorrow for your midweek celebration. It's The Voice Reason. We'll see you on the radio soon. Bye.
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22: Here's correspondent Michael Harrington.
23: The news is not particularly good. On the one hand, the number of nations where the government persecutes religious people at a high level dropped in 2023 from 59 to 58. However, the number of countries where social hostility toward people of faith is high went up from 45 to 55. Pew says, quote, among the reasons for the spike are increases in the harassment of religious minorities and worldwide reverberations from the Hamas attack on Israel. Michael Harrington reporting.
22: Anti-Semitism on the rise in Germany. A new report from the Federal Association of Departments for Research and Information on Anti-Semitism says an average 24 anti-Semitic acts were recorded in Germany every day last year. It has been especially bad throughout parts of Western Europe. This is SRN News. Correspondent Mike Householder reporting on Americans' views of the country's flag.
24: A new poll conducted by the Associated Press and NORC Center for Public Affairs Research indicates Americans' views of Old Glory are divided by politics, age, and race. Republicans and older white adults are especially likely to fly the American flag, while younger Democrats and black adults are more likely to say they don't fly it. Views of the flag track with other deep divisions among Americans, who see their country's history and accomplishments very differently.
22: And a warning, this is a very difficult story. Police in Michigan are now investigating the death of a baby. The child was found in a portable toilet at an outdoor music festival. Officials say the child was about 1 month old. but they've not given a cause of death or the baby's gender or whether even if a parent has been identified. More details, srnnews.com.

0: diplomats while in Doha. Being subjected to a scam can have a debilitating effect on victims of the practice.
1: Chris Kalousis is one person who fell victim to a scam. He said it cost him $400,000.
2: You know, I worked my whole life for that, and in 6 weeks, it's mostly gone.
1: He says American tech companies need to do more to protect people from getting scammed. I'm Haya Pinjwani.
0: Experts say if it sounds too good to be true, it is. SRN News.
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9: Republican Sonia Shaw and San Diego Democrat Richard Barrera are running to determine the next statewide school superintendent. Barrera says he's disappointed.
10: Voters want an independent elected official. They don't want to be dependent on people who are appointed by a governor.
9: Governor Newsom will appoint a director of education starting next year. He says it's to modernize the system that implements those policies. I'm Phil Farrar.
11: A measure that would have permitted non-citizens to vote in local Los Angeles elections will not appear on the November ballot after the city council declined to advance it. The proposal would have applied to only local offices and tax measures, but officials said it was not fully vetted and needs further review, although it could return in the future. A group of people on a Washington state beach try to hide live crabs in their clothing to escape a fish and wildlife agent.
12: The officer was watching people on the beach in Pacific County take Dungeness crabs. He saw a man place a crab in the hood of a woman's jacket. When he stopped the group at the parking lot, they said they didn't have crabs. The officer saw a crab leg sticking out from under a woman's hat. Searching the group, he found a crab in a woman's bra and hidden in special pockets throughout their clothing. Two women were carrying 21 crabs. Brad Ford.
11: And I'm Anthony Lucero, USA Radio News.
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0: is an amazing cinematic masterpiece that reveals the hidden hand behind the universe and directly responds to the theory that creation, including us humans, just happened out of nothing. 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
1: Trouble at Ford.
2: The automaker is recalling more than 741,000 vehicles in the U.S. A transmission issue could damage the parking system, which could increase the risk of a crash or injury. The National Highway Traffic Safety Administration says the recall includes certain Ford F-150, Lincoln Aviator, Ford Explorer, Lincoln Navigator, and Ford Expedition vehicles with the model years between 2018 and 2021. Rich Thomason, Washington.
1: It's the end of an iconic facility in America. Aqueduct Racetrack shutting down Sunday in New York, closing its doors after 130 years. Its final race was aptly named. It was a good run. Aqueduct closing as part of a consolidation plan of New York racing along with Belmont and Saratoga. Breaking news and analysis, townhall.com.
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0: crossing over the midnight hour on the West Coast. Again, welcome aboard. First day of July is upon us. Around the country, 844-844-3388. And see what's going on with Pup this morning. Morning, Pup.
1: Hey, how's it going, Steve? Pat Roberts and that Barrett, they're pretty disappointing. But

0: storyofeverything.film/Mike. Just go to storyofeverything.film/Mike and view this important movie, storyofeverything.film/Mike.
1: In Congo, authorities want to stop gatherings linked to the Ebola outbreak. Here's Charles de Ledesma.
2: Opposition and civil society groups in Congo are protesting a new ban on public demonstrations related to the Ebola outbreak there. They allege it limits freedom of speech. The government announced the ban over the weekend amid the growing Ebola outbreak. The outbreak has infected over 1,300 people and killed 377 so far across three provinces. The ban affects areas far from the outbreak, though, including the capital Kinshasa. The mayor of Ribble-held Goma also has banned public gatherings. I'm Charles Ledesma.
1: Federal Control Board that oversees Puerto Rico's finances says it has offered a $3 billion settlement to bondholders. That is part of a new push to restructure more than $10 billion in debt held by the U.S. territory's power company. Breaking news and analysis, townhall.com.
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0: obviously, with the Supreme Court being in the news a lot the last couple days, all these rulings coming down at the end of the session here. I don't know, somebody screwed up at NPR. They had to admit their mistake. NPR retracting a story this past day, stating Supreme Court Justice Samuel Alito was retiring, declaring that they made an error and there had been no such announcement. Oops. They posted the story moments after the Supreme Court finished the term, citing a statement from the press office. However, court spokeswoman Patricia McCabe tells Politico, NPR's reporting regarding Justice Alito is inaccurate. They're reporting that there was any kind of court statement is inaccurate. NPR's editor-in-chief, Tommy Evans, admitted the inaccurate report was published due to a misunderstanding, according to the New York Post. I said, as soon as the error was realized, the story was retracted and removed from their website. And an on-air correction was broadcast, adding that longtime NPR legal affairs correspondent who wrote the story had reached out to Justice Alito to apologize. Podcast host Katie Miller, the wife of the White House Deputy Chief of Staff Stephen Miller, said, "This is why you can't trust the legacy media. You just published a totally fake story." Totenberg, I guess the one that actually did write the story, has covered the Supreme Court for NPR for more than 50 years. I mean, I guess she's 82? Widely regarded as one of the nation's leading legal correspondents, however, she drew scrutiny following the 2020 passing of Justice Ruth Bader Ginsburg after it became public. The two had maintained a close personal relationship for decades. Ginsburg officiated Totenberg's second wedding in the year 2000, and critics, including NPR's then public editor, argued that relationship, but it should have been disclosed sooner. Either way, we know Alito is 76 years old, joined the Supreme Court in 2006 after being nominated by then-President George W. Bush to replace retiring Sandra Day O'Connor. The speculation about Alito's retirement also comes as NPR faces financial headwinds. Congress last year eliminated more than $1 billion in funding, as we know, for the Corporation for Public Broadcasting, which provides support to public media organizations, including NPR member stations. President Trump had signed an executive order directing the end of federal taxpayer funding for public broadcasting. And NPR says direct federal grants account for less than 1% of their operating budget. Many of its member stations rely on CBP funding to help pay for NPR programming. Public media officials warning that the funding cuts have placed additional financial pressure at the local stations, particularly in some of the rural and underserved communities. Even though the reduction in funding is currently scheduled to last 2 years. All right, a couple of minutes, we'll be rolling into news update. Maersk, the world's second busiest container line, according to FreightWaves, has shifted the majority of their eastbound intermodal traffic out of Southern California from BNSF Railway to Union Pacific, according to RailState, a data firm that tracks container movements via a network of cameras installed along rail corridors. Union Pacific's share of Maersk's outbound Southern California volume volume grew from single digits to roughly 59% since late May. That translates to about 1,000 TEUs per week. Shifts like this, they say, are almost invisible from the outside, according to Rail State and the marketing chief. They are railroads and shippers. They keep them private. The volumes don't surface in quarterly reports until months later, if ever. But this has Union Pacific pressed a $300 peak season surcharge on intermodal traffic from Southern California and continues to advance the proposed merger with Norfolk Southern, a deal BNSF has publicly opposed. Maersk did acknowledge the shift in a statement to FreightWaves, citing the need to balance inland capacity across rail partners as we head toward the peak season. So these quiet contract shifts can predate some major commercial restructuring. For shippers moving containers inland from Southern California, knowing your carrier's preferred rail partner does make a difference. Routing assumptions built around BNSF service may not match current reliability or reality. We'll have to watch BNSF's response as the peak season volume begins to unfold. We get a news break. 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
6: With SRN News, I'm Jason Walker. Few details known at this hour, but Iran State TV says a ship has run aground in the Strait of Hormuz after not traveling in Tehran's approved route. A roof collapse at a tutoring center in Pakistan, killing 14 school children. 8 more have been injured. Police say the owner of the building and another person have been arrested. As the nation celebrates its 250th birthday this weekend, legislative branch has momentarily called it quits. House leadership abruptly canceling votes Tuesday, sending lawmakers home early. Turkey is implementing extensive security measures for the NATO summit July 7th and 8th. Literally thousands of police and soldiers deployed to the immediate area. President Trump is slated to attend. SRN News.
7: Eldorados, I don't think I've ever been this enthusiastic about a documentary movie as I am about The Story of Everything. 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
8: 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Start your morning with a voice you know and trust. Dave Elswick, bringing you the issues that matter to Arkansas, the news behind the headlines, and conversations you won't hear anywhere else. Then, in the afternoon, stay informed and fired up with Doc Washburn, breaking down the biggest stories of the day and what they mean for you. And all day long, hear from some of the biggest voices in talk radio. CNN's Scott Jennings, Mike Gallagher, and Larry Elder, bringing you sharp insight, lively debate, and the perspective you've been looking for. News, opinion, insight, and the conversations shaping our community. From Little Rock to the natural state and beyond. This is 101.1, The Answer. 101.1, The Answer, where Little Rock comes to talk. This is 101.1, The Answer, where Little Rock comes to talk. Start your day with Dave Elswick in the morning, breaking down the stories shaping Arkansas and the nation, and hearing what you have to say. Then in the afternoon, join Doc Washburn as he takes on the biggest headlines, asks the tough questions, and opens the phones for real conversation. 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

0: Companies being used to power a revolution in the scam industry, playing a key role in the industrialization and globalization of fraud. That's the findings of a new investigation from the Associated Press. Watchdogs say these companies have the capacity to do more to protect against abuse, but lack the legal, regulatory, and business incentives to crack down on crime. Breaking news and analysis, townhall.com. Federal official.
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0: With SRN News, I'm Jason Walker. A ship has run aground at the Strait of Hormuz after not running Iran's approved route through the water. Authorities identified the vessel as a foreign container ship, but offered no other details. 14 school kids have been killed, 8 more hurt when a roof collapsed at a tutoring center in Pakistan. The owner of the building arrested. Turkey gearing up for next week's NATO summit on the 7th and 8th. President Trump is slated to attend. As the nation celebrates birthday number 250 this weekend, the legislative branch has momentarily called it quits. House leadership abruptly canceling votes Tuesday and sending lawmakers home early. Situation in Venezuela getting worse. Healthcare system there is at a breaking point. Officials say damaged hospitals are simply overwhelmed. SRN News.
1: A long time since I've been this excited about a movie like The Story of Everything. 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

0: Thanks for spending time with us. Welcome into Wednesday, June 31st.
1: Let's keep June going for a while. I don't want summer to move any faster than it's moving. Let's keep June going. I'm all for that.
0: Tacking the day on the end of June.
1: Yeah, I like July, but we got to keep the June and July going as long as possible.
0: Yesterday could have been, what, July zero, I guess, if we were, I don't know, if you wanted July, you could have been July zero.
1: Sure.
0: First day of July. It's time for the mic drop. Here's Mike Gavin.
1: Good morning. Well, we know that the World Cup is the preeminent sporting event in the U.S. right now, but Major League Baseball rolls on, and occasionally those two intersect. That was in evidence last night in West Sacramento, California, as the Athletics were hosting the L.A. Dodgers. During a quiet moment in the game, Mexico scored one of their two goals against Ecuador to the delight of a fan sitting in the front row wearing a green Mexican soccer jersey who stood up and let the whole stadium and the people watching on TV know all about it.
2: And in fastballs. It's 2-2. Spikes in the dirt.
1: He just kept on going. The clip was posted by MLB's social media accounts and quickly went viral. Commenters loved the fans' energy, though others also pointed out that the Dodgers pitcher threw one in the dirt during the outburst, thinking that maybe he was a little bit distracted.
0: Mm. Well, there's only 12,000 people attending the game.
1: Yeah, well, so that's all that stadium holds.
0: Yeah, well, I mean, so if you want to yell something, chances are everybody's going to hear it.
1: Yeah.
0: And mission accomplished for this guy.
1: I mean, he was right in the front row and right on camera.
0: Yes, right behind the batter, right? If you're watching the pitch, you can see this guy in his green Mexico jersey.
1: And undaunted by the fact that nobody else seemed to be joining in with him. Like, everyone's just kind of looking at him, smiling, like, okay, sure.
0: Yeah, everybody's there. It's like got a minor league baseball feel there, right? At that stadium. So everybody's like, chill. You know, 90% of the people aren't paying attention. They're just happy to be out enjoying the weather. And
1: everybody putting down their phones soccer. Like, oh, what's this guy up to? Yeah.
0: That's great.
1: And it's been a week, Gordon, for singers talking about bodily functions on stage. We heard earlier this week about Noah Kahan imploring his audience not to poop on themselves at one of his concerts. Now another singer let us know that the local water tastes like farts. Jack Johnson, known for his mellow music and beachy vibes, was playing a show in Saratoga Springs, New York recently, and as recorded on video at one point, broke into a story about how a woman told him to take a drink from one of the city's famous natural mineral springs. Jackson said he went over to take a big handful, and right before he swallowed it, it smelled like a fart, kind of just like a rotten egg. He made sure to add afterward, "It's really beautiful here." Social media users, including those who live in the area, were quick to agree with Johnson, with some advising him that that type of spring is for bathing, not for drinking.
0: Oh.
1: Yes.
0: Okay. So
1: I'm not familiar with how the springs work, but you don't want to drink from those smelly springs.
0: I see. So it's okay to bathe in the fart smell. You don't want to drink the fart smell.
1: You would think that bathing in that spring, you would get the same sensation if you were about to drink it. I mean, your nose is still active, right?
0: Yeah.
1: That's kind of odd to me.
0: Right. I'm no expert, but it would seem that this is what, like sulfur gases being released from the ground?
1: Right.
0: You're riding out as the water is dispensed from whatever rock it's coming out from.
1: Right.
0: Like that.
1: You know, been there for millions of years. Yes. You know, so Jack Johnson, go on your merry way. The springs will continue.
0: The springs can be fascinating at times because somebody doesn't know the source. Like, we don't always know where the water is coming from. It's natural, but we can't identify the source. I got one of those near me. Nobody knows where it's come from.
1: It's just there. Enjoy.
0: Thank you, Mike. 13 minutes now in front of the hour. On This Morning, America's First News. I'll find the things they say just
3: 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I've been surfing here since I was a kid. Now, seeing my grandson out on the water, it means everything to me. Watching him and taking in the blue waves, the sea breeze, the blurry horizon.
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0: Glad you're with us. With the current heat wave in mind, housebeautiful.com put together a list of ways to cool down your home. There are standard ones like close your windows, turn off the lights, install attic insulation. Others, get an electric fan, go one step further and put a glass or bowl of ice water in front of the fan, then sit in front of that cool breeze. If there's a cool breeze at night, set one fan facing in on the side of your home receiving the wind and another facing out on the opposite end of the house. This will maximize the cooling power of a natural breeze. Also, make sure your ceiling fan rotates to the right, which will create a breeze that blows down on you. Turn that fan off when you leave the room. Next level stuff, planting trees or installing awnings to shade your windows. If you don't have air conditioning, by the way, find public places that do, including movie theaters, malls, libraries. Some towns even set up cooling centers. Also, depending on where you live, the low-income home energy assistance program can help you buy a window air conditioning unit. 8 minutes now in front of the hour on This Morning. Once again, here's Nicole Murray.
9: And now, the three big things you need to know. Number one.
10: The Supreme Court has struck down President Trump's attempt to curtail birthright citizenship, upholding the law that anyone born on U.S. soil is automatically a citizen. House Speaker Mike Johnson.
11: I'm very disappointed in that outcome. I think it subjects the country to serious challenges going forward, and we'll have to deal with it as a Congress.
10: The Supreme Court also ruled states can ban transgender women and girls from playing on female sports teams.
9: Number two.
10: Democratic socialists continued their string of success when Malok Kiros, a first-time candidate, defeated veteran Congresswoman Diana DeGette in the Colorado Democratic primary. Kiros thanking her supporters.
12: You are the proof that the power of organized people beats the power of organized money.
10: Colorado Attorney General Phil Weiser also defeated Senator Michael Bennett in their race to replace Governor Jared Polis.
9: Number three.
10: An 18-year-old employee has been killed and a customer was injured after a vehicle crashed into a Nothing Bundt cake store in Atascocita, Texas. Harris County Sheriff's Office Mayor Major Anthony McConnell.
13: He struck two people. One was struck and deceased on scene. One was either struck or struck by debris and injured. That was a customer. The customer was transported with minor injuries to a local hospital in stable condition.
10: Police said the driver, a man in his late 70s, accidentally hit the accelerator instead of the brake while trying to park. President Trump is calling on gas companies to lower their prices as crude oil drops amid the Iran war. Energy Secretary Chris Wright on Fox.
8: Gas prices are going to continue to go down. Yeah, there's a supply chain lag. That lower priced oil is just on its way to refineries. It hasn't hit gas stations yet. But he's a passionate communicator. He wants lower prices for Americans. And frankly, he's going to get them.
10: AAA data says the national average currently sits at roughly $3.85 per gallon. Prices peaked at $4.36 per gallon last month. Mexico has ended a 40-year drought in the World Cup knockout round.
14: Julian Quiñones, and so that's it to do it! Mexican magnificence!
10: The call on Fox as Mexico takes the lead over Ecuador. The final score, 2-0. The U.S. is in action tonight at 8 p.m. Eastern. 4th of July freebies are everywhere. Here's a few. Burger King loyalty members can get a Whopper for $2.50 on Saturday. Get a free original glazed donut on July 4th at Krispy Kreme. Mm.
0: Mexico won 2-0. We say 2-0, Nicole, not 2-0.
10: 2-0?
0: 2-0.
10: Okay.
0: Come on, well, come on.
10: I'm making sure you're paying attention, Mr. June 31st.
0: It's World Cup time.
10: Okay.
0: 6 minutes in front of the hour.
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0: That the companies illegally colluded for years to raise prices, including when the cost of eggs soared to record highs last year. The investigation found that Cal-Maine Foods for Sova and Hickman's Egg Ranch coordinated on bids submitted to Ernerberry Publications, a company that runs an index key to determining how much grocery stores, restaurants, and others paid for billions of eggs each year. None of the companies admitted wrongdoing, but will collectively pay $3.3 million.
1: Correspondent Lisa Dwyer. Job openings held at a surprisingly strong 7.6 million in May. The American labor market remaining resilient in the face of the economic shock from the Iran war. Townhall.com.
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6: Good morning. Originating, as always, from our flagship station, WMAL in Washington, D.C., but today still in Gotham City, New York, where the communists have taken over. It's Larry O'Connor here from the Relief Factor Studios. Good morning. The world exploded yesterday after we went off the air as a dozen or so Supreme Court decisions came down. We knew it was going to happen. This is what happens. And they always do it at 10 a.m. when we go off the air. So I've had to wait 23 hours to get to it today. And we will. We've got plenty to talk about. Is the birthright citizenship now a done deal? Is it over? Should we be blackpilling over this? Well, Kurt Schlichter doesn't think so. He actually has an interesting perspective on it. He's going to join us coming up in the 8 o'clock hour. Jim Campbell is with Alliance Defending Freedom. He's going to talk about all the clients involved and some of the unspoken stories related to the transgender athletes cases that we came out on the right side of. Kerry Severino is also going to join us. They're both in the 7 o'clock hour. Right now, though, we're going to go right to that transgender athletic story, something that I think a lot of people care deeply about, and we're going to do it from the legislative perspective, because unlike Roe v. Wade or other major decisions from the Supreme Court, this does not affect a federal law and therefore has a sweeping consequence for every single person in this country. No, this just basically allows states to put limits on the participation in sports based on gender slash sex. And that means state by state, there will be different laws enacted. And joining us right now is one of the lawmakers from the state of Maine who has taken this up as a personal cause for the last couple of years of her career. A friend of the program, State's Representative Laurel Libby, joins us now. And first of all, congratulations. I think you must have been thrilled when you saw the Supreme Court come down with this decision. From your perspective, break it down here for us, how these laws in West Virginia and Idaho that have now been upheld, what does that say to you in terms of what you can do in any other state in the union?
7: This was a huge decision yesterday and such good news for the entire country, even states like Maine, where it doesn't have direct immediate ramifications. But 27 states have passed laws that protect women and girls, that ensure a fair, safe, and level playing field. And so those states have now been affirmed They have the right to pass these laws.

0: With SRN News, I'm Rich Thomason in Washington. Now that the Supreme Court has spoken, President Trump is pressing Congress to take action on birthright citizenship. The High Court struck down the president's executive order limiting birthright citizenship. Mr. Trump urging lawmakers to draft legislation to address the issue. Strait of Hormuz remaining a major sticking point, standing in the way of an agreement between Iran and the U.S. The U.S. insisting the strait is an international waterway, while Iran says it should control the strait. One-fifth of the world's oil and natural gas passes through that waterway. For the first time, Republicans will be holding a national convention in advance of the all-important midterm elections. That gathering to be held in Dallas. It will take place September 9th and 10th. Watching Wall Street this morning, Dow futures down 112 points. NASDAQ futures off 131. More details, SRNnews.com.
1: You've probably heard that the secret to a good marriage is love and romance, and that's true. But equally important is good boundaries. Billy Graham took his marriage so seriously that he created boundaries to protect himself when he traveled. The most well-known of these was a commitment often referred to as the Billy Graham Rule. Simply put, Billy refused to travel with, meet with, or dine alone with a woman other than his wife. For Billy, good boundaries wasn't just about resisting temptation. 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I'm Jim Daly.
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2: When North Korea was on the cusp of enriching uranium and building a nuclear weapon and continuing a ballistic missile technology, it's a rogue state. 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
3: Right.
2: But we gave them money and told them that we would help them develop, you know, nuclear power, and that they would end their work for a bomb. Well, guess what? It didn't work. They have a nuclear bomb and the ability to deliver it. And they have nuclear weapons and submarines and everything else. I mean, this is not what we want for Iran, which is a stated terror state with an exporting theory. They want to wipe Israel off the earth.
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5: It's Larry O'Connor, and we are broadcasting today from New York City, but of course, our home is our flagship station, WMAL, in Washington, D.C., where we focus on a lot of things happening in that town and how it affects you, and certainly yesterday it was the decisions handed down from the Supreme Court. We're going to get to almost all of them in a few moments with Carrie Severino, Judicial Crisis Network. Also in 30 minutes, Alliance Defending Freedom's Jim Campbell is going to join us. Not only did they read an amicus brief, but they also represented one of the girls who was bullied and harassed by the male, trans-identifying male athlete at the center of the West Virginia case yesterday from the Supreme Court. Also in our 8 o'clock hour, our friend and colleague Kurt Schlichter, one of the senior columnists at Town Hall, he had an interesting take on the birthright citizenship discussion and the future for that issue. And so we'll talk to Kurt about it. He's not blackpilling on this, not as much as many people. Let's take Carrie Severino's temperature and see where she is on that and other decisions that came down yesterday. Carrie Severino, of course, not only with Judicial Crisis Network, but also the co-author with our friend Molly Hemingway of Justice on Trial about the Kavanaugh confirmation. Hi, Carrie. Thanks for joining us. Always great to talk with you.
6: Great to be here, Larry.
5: First of all, because you know Justice Kavanaugh from writing that book and studying that case and everything, he seemed pretty consistent and came through just the way most supporters of the conservative movement would have wanted yesterday and originalists on the Constitution, would you say?
6: Yeah, and I think in particular, you know, the Wall Street Journal editorial this morning was really calling out his lone concurrence in the birthright citizenship case as a more modest judicial solution that might have allowed the court to save this really thorny question. As an originalist matter, it's the evidence. There's evidence on both sides as to how we should be interpreting the 14th Amendment. He said, we don't even need to get there. Why are we deciding this today? There was a statutory grounds to make their decision that would have kicked it back to Congress and then saved the court for another day. And the scholarship really is continuing to develop on this issue.
5: And Carrie, almost every single legal expert I've spoken to on this program and personally, because I'm not a legal expert by any stretch of the imagination, so I talk to smart people like you off the record or offline. You educate me. And to a man and woman, they all thought, yeah, we're probably going to lose this one, but they're not going to come down and say that this is enshrined in the Constitution and this is what the 14th Amendment stated from the beginning. But it sounded like, other than Kavanaugh's concurrence, it sounded like that is what they said.
6: Yeah, and to be honest, hearing the oral arguments, I thought that John Sauer, the Solicitor General, was very compelling. I think he did have probably the better of the day in the arguments. But honestly, it did seem like the justices didn't think so. So
5: yeah.
6: I never was really sure whether they would come down on a statutory grounds or a constitutional grounds. At the end of the day, you know, I'm disappointed in that decision. But the good news is we have an originalist Supreme Court where at least they're asking the right questions. They're not asking, what do I want immigration?

0: It's a Wednesday. You know what that means. That means in our first hour of the show, we'll hear from Congressman French Hill in District 2 and Congressman Bruce Westerman. Oh, he's out? You got something last night on? I didn't get anything. Okay, so we won't have Bruce today. So we've got Congressman Hill here before the 4th of July. You ready for the 4th? You bought your fireworks already, Congressman?
1: You bet. We're ready. We look forward to celebrating the 250th of our great country and our great experiment in liberty that the whole world emulates.
0: Yeah, you got all. We're really getting a feel for that with all these people that are posting that have come to the United States for the World Cup, and they have nothing but good things to say about America. They are just amazed by our country.
1: Well, it is amazing. It's fun to see them talk about all the things that we take for granted in our weekly culture of roaming around America, from Waffle House to how many gas lanes and wash bays there are to Buc-ee's on I-10 outside Houston, or just the fact that people bring you a glass of water when you walk in a restaurant. Holy cow!
0: And that nectar of youth that we have at all of our grocery stores called ranch dressing.
1: Yeah. You know, I never thought I'd see where people are trying to smuggle ranch dressing out of the United States.
0: Yeah, no kidding. I'm thinking maybe I should start to, get a hold of a couple of grocery stores over there in the UK and start stocking it, because people over in Europe are going just absolutely crazy about it.
1: Well, it is, I think, such a perfect mirror image of the 250th birthday. I hope that for folks that spend too much time staring at their phone or focusing on the negative, and a lot of people do that. I got it. I've always been a very positive person in business and in my personal life, and I try to do that with the way I conduct myself as a member of Congress. But for people who are always looking at the downside, I hope they're soaking it up. And you can go to like BuzzFeed and just see a running list of the greatest editorial comments from all these tens of thousands of visitors coming to visit the U.S. on just how much they've loved it and how it's changed their impression. And I don't know, it's just, I think, a great way to salute the country in the middle of our birthday and just reconnect our own citizens with what an extraordinary place we have the privilege to live in.
0: I really think that what Americans need to do, and it would change their whole demeanor about how great this nation is, as I tell everybody, when you wake up in the morning, get out of bed and kiss the floor you're standing on, because you were born in the greatest nation on the earth. That was just the luck of the draw that you were born here in the USA. And, I remember the story about Brezhnev's wife. For those people who might not know, Brezhnev was the head of the Soviet Union back when Reagan was president. And his wife went to a grocery store, and she walked in a supermarket, and she couldn't believe all the choices that we had, and she burst into tears. Just because,
1: exactly, because
0: of all the food that she could choose from.
1: Yeah. I did that in the early, mid-80s. I had the opportunity to go from West Berlin into East Berlin with the U.S. Army. This was 40 years ago. And, obviously in West Berlin, it's a big, extraordinarily successful, vibrant, free market capital city with grocery stores. And you go across that checkpoint, Charlie, into just destitution. I mean, just cans of stuff on the shelf and dust and

0: shell holes in the walls from World War II that had happened, you know, 40 years before that. So, yeah, I can imagine what she experienced, and I think that's what's terrific about opening our country up for these tens of thousands of visitors from hundreds of countries to come here and see it for the first time. People save up, I mean, outside the U.S., people save up their entire family vacation and savings budget to watch their team in the World Cup, wherever it is. And it's such a sophisticated, you know, sport from the standpoint of those little families in Brazil. By golly, they're going to travel to wherever Brazil's playing in the World Cup as their main vacation.
1: Yeah, and they do. You know, they turn out in droves, man. It's amazing how many people turn out for these teams that are in the World Cup. I'm going to be honest. I'm not a big soccer fan. Never have been a big soccer fan. Not enough action for me. But, you know, I'm amazed at how many people show up at those games.
0: Yeah, I think just in thinking about this theme, two of my favorite quotes were really three favorite quotes for thinking about this birthday week of America. One, like your comment, Warren Buffett always said that everyone born in America had to realize they won the most important lottery ticket in the universe.
1: Yes, they did.
0: They had that privilege. And I always loved that sort of financial analogy. And then our former governor, our great ambassador to Jerusalem, Mike Huckabee, said, "I'd rather live in a country that people are trying to break into rather than one that people are trying to break out of."
1: Right.
0: And then I guess my favorite was President Reagan's swan song, where he quoted the letter he'd received from a young person in Japan, and he told the story of, you know, a Japanese person could be born in Japan and move to America, but they're an American. But no American can move to Germany or Japan or Indonesia and become a German, a Japanese, or an Indonesian. America is a unique place.
1: And yeah, it really is.
0: It just is a great thing to remember during our birthday week.
1: Well, when I was in the Air Force and I spent my time over in Asia, I you know, the first thing that I came home on, I came on leave, that I forgot that I missed so much was a gallon of milk. You couldn't buy a gallon of milk anywhere else. It was all half gallons.
0: Yep, we are blessed.
1: Well, we are.
0: But our cows are a lot bigger.
1: And,
0: you know?
1: Yeah.
0: And so that's
1: well, you know, you can't drive across the United States in a day. You can drive across Europe in a day. There's no doubt about that. All right, it's 7:13. Let's talk about the Supreme Court that came up with some big decisions. Were you disappointed in the birthright decision?
0: I was. I still believe that we could craft some acceptable rule that you cannot just come here for tourism, give birth, and suddenly have an American citizen, then go back to Shanghai or wherever. I just don't believe that, and I think we need to work with the best legal minds on that. I'm not a lawyer, so I don't want to play one on talk radio. But
1: right.
0: There's got to be a way for that common sense element.
1: I would sure think so. I mean, here's the common sense. Do you want the country of that's your enemy sending people over here to have a kid so that their kid can then be brought back to the country they come from and be brought up in communism and then sent back when they're older to try to make changes in the United States?
0: Yeah, I mean, of course not. And that's why I think that I don't know. Like I say, I want to read both of the dissent and the minority opinions on that and think through how one can find a path through here, because I think it's a big issue only because of the way of money and technology and travel and, you know, boundaries and borders don't mean as much as they used to in terms of the ability to just visit. And, you know, I don't, it's just a tough topic. But, I was disappointed in it from that point of view. I think we ought to, you know, not have, just create a birthright tourism business that isn't under some scrutiny of the government.
1: Well, I was disappointed last week because you were all fired up about that housing bill, and then the president didn't sign it. Was that disappointing to you?
0: It was, because I think it's a mistake. I think it's an absolute mistake. I think he's conflating his concern, which I share, about how we can improve voting standards. And in Arkansas, we're so blessed to have strong, transparent voting requirements, such as we vote on Election Day. I know that's shocking to people. We use voter ID. And so the president wants that as the benchmark across the country. He doesn't think people should be able to keep voting and gather ballots after Election Day. He thinks that we should make sure and the federal government ought to help finance it or offer grants that non-citizens make sure they can't vote in a federal election, which is unconstitutional. That's a clear aspect of our Constitution. So I understand his frustration on that. I got it. I have voted for those policies all the years I've been in Congress, and three times in this Congress alone. But to not sign the housing bill, which contains his priorities, his economic policy, and is a top issue for people across the country, how do we remove barriers to building lower-cost housing? How do we increase housing accessibility when we have a huge shortage of units being built? This bill tackles that. This bill encourages banks to lend money. This bill drops bureaucracy and red tape from local jurisdictions who are making it too hard to buy different kinds of housing units. And this bill holds HUD accountable. And then, gosh, in Little Rock, we have a terrible instance where HUD has not been holding our local public housing authorities accountable. So I believe it's a good bill. I think he should sign it. I still think he should sign it. We sent the bill to him this past Monday, and I hope he signs it over the next week.
1: Yeah, it'd be nice if he would sign it right after the 4th of July and reignite the housing market. That would be a good thing for our country, no doubt about that. All right, so the other big determination by the Supreme Court is that if your state decides that only biological males can play with biological males and biological females with biological females, that's constitutional. That's such a no-brainer. It amazes me it had to be argued in front of the Supreme Court.
0: Yeah, that's just really flabbergasting, isn't it, that we think that that's fair and normal and societally positive. I don't, again, this is just a world that I don't fully understand. I respect the rights we all have as individuals to live our lives as we seek to, as long as we do that legally and civically minded and meet our obligations as citizens. But to say that, you know, people who are physically males can say they're girls and then run in a girl's track meet, and that's fair to all the girls in the track meet, just doesn't pass the common sense test.
1: Nope.
0: And now this is again, I really look forward to reading these cases because, you know, I just think they're so important that people understand this, that we learn from them and we stop revisiting this issue. And it's not meant to be disrespectful to this young man who now says he's a girl. You know, this is just the way it's just a matter of equal protection and fairness to all sides.
1: Would seem that way, but I'm like you. I get up some mornings and I go, what? You know, I mean, I really do. I ask myself, what do these people believe in, and why do they believe what they believe? And we'll talk about that when we come back. I get a break in. I want you to tell me why you think so many people seem to be enamored with socialism now, when socialism has never worked anywhere that it's been tried. 7:20 on a Wednesday, hump day, middle of the week day, over the hill day. We're closer to Friday than we were on Monday, and we're a lot closer to the 4th of July and the fireworks, which are going to come up on Saturday. It's the Dave Elswick Show with the congressman from District 2. That's French Hill here on the Dave Elswick Show.
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3: March 4th, 1865. The Civil War was nearing its end. The nation was exhausted, divided, and grieving. On that day, President Abraham Lincoln delivered his second inaugural address, just 700 words spoken in about 7 minutes. 41 days later, Lincoln would be assassinated. Yet the words he spoke that day still echo through history. In that brief address, Lincoln referenced God 14 times, spoke of prayer, and quoted scripture repeatedly. He reminded Americans that both sides of the conflict shared a common faith, saying both read the same Bible and pray to the same God, and each invokes his aid against the other. Lincoln understood that political division alone could not explain the nation's crisis. More than 160 years later, America still wrestles with division, truth, and our dependence on God. The question is whether we'll remember the wisdom Lincoln left behind.
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5: 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The Answer.
1: Chief Justice, not Chief Justice, but Justice Thomas wrote one of the dissents on the Citizens Clause decision yesterday, and here's what he said. I am not sure that today's opinion will stand the test of time. The Citizenship Clause added greatly to the dignity and glory of American citizenship. Today's opinion devalues that citizenship, and I respectfully dissent.
0: Mm-hmm.
1: Pretty good. I like that.
0: Yeah.
1: Always liked Thomas. He cuts to the chase. He doesn't spend a lot of needless words to try to say what is very commonsensical. So, well, I think that's going to end up in front of them again, and this particular decision will stand up in front of them again before it's all said and done. There's just too much at stake here. And you in Congress, you all might decide what needs to be done and try to do it just through passing legislation. Does there seem to be some kind of taste for that, Congressman?
0: Well, that's exactly why I want to read the opinions and then see, you know, as you read those, you can craft, well, what is a law that can bring sense to this and yet, you know, preserve the big picture, which we all agree in, but focus in on the temporary tourism, manipulative plans, violating our system of review, to take advantage of a gap. I mean, I think that's what we're all talking about. And so I do think you'll see Congress engage on this, and I look forward to using the case as a reason to start asking in the Judiciary Committee, Jim Jordan, for example, what's a path forward here?
1: Right. And look, I want to read what Alito had to say, too. He's probably one of the best minds that we also have on the Supreme Court at this time. Now, we got also the First Amendment victory for our elections. Justice Kavanaugh wrote the concurring decision. And let me just read what he said there, Congressman. He said, this was dealing with the National Republican Senatorial Committee versus the Federal Election Commission. Justice Kavanaugh said that the court held simply the Federal Election Campaign Act's political party expenditure limits are not violating the First Amendment. Amy Lowe explains, by a vote of 6-3, the justices struck down a federal law that limited the amount of money that political parties can spend in coordination with a candidate for office. The majority opinion by Justice Kavanaugh agreed with the challengers that the coordinated expenditure limits violate the First Amendment. So, you can't tell some people, yeah, you can spend your money as you want and tell other people they can't spend money the way that they want.
0: Exactly. I think this has been going on for about 15 plus years on campaign finance at the court, and this is once again, I think, making same rules for same activity. I mean, they're basically saying exactly as you phrased it. And so, again, there's so much fodder this week to understand and see what the impact then that will be in this campaign season and how it'll be manifested by the two major political parties. It'll be fascinating to watch how that is implemented.
1: All right, I got 3 minutes left with you. First of all, let me wish you a very happy and enjoyable 4th of July on Saturday. Hope you get out with your family, have some ribs, and hear some speechifying and see some really great fireworks. But I also want to remind everybody that oil prices just this today have edged up a little bit because Iran says they're not going to talk to us anymore. Iran is out to end their country, I think. What do you think?
0: Yeah, I just am. I think this gets back to the fight inside Iran on the future of Iran and having some sort of a consistent partner for the United States and Israel and others to talk to. And then once we do have a framework, continue those negotiations. So President Trump's memorandum of understanding was just that. It was a framework to get negotiations going on the big picture, which is we want to end the nuclear program. We want to end offensive ballistic missile threats around the Gulf and beyond the Gulf. And we want to stop the proxy support by Iran for terrorists around the world, including threatening the United States. Those are our goals, in addition to opening the Strait of Hormuz. And I continue to advocate for we should have contractors and the United States Navy coordinating, including with allied navies where they could be of help to us, and police that strait. I don't know why President Trump stepped back from his whatever the name was for his straight opening activity a few weeks, several weeks ago, Epic Freedom maybe, but I really think that convoys using military contractors and minesweepers to make sure that the strait remains international waters. It's not tolled. We don't toll at the Malacca Straits down at the tip of Singapore. We don't toll the Taiwan Straits between right. China and Taiwan. This is just it's just crazy talk on the part of the Iranians, and everyone knows that. So I'm with you. I just don't think we have a reliable party that can deliver on the negotiations that we have. That's my big fear. And that comes from toppling the head of the government. But they have to get their act together, as you say, if they want to be able to have move forward with a future for Iran that stops all the military conflict. And I guess they're not there yet.
1: I guess not. And maybe it's going to be, you know, we're going to have to push them off the cliffs to get them to do it. Congressman, thank you so much for joining us today.
0: You bet. Happy 4th of July. Happy semi-quincentennial. It's going to be a great one.
1: I'm with you. Thank you very much.
0: All right, brother. See you.
1: Take a break, and we'll get to our other congressman from District 4 here in – oh, he's not. Bruce's not going to be here. We got a lot of things to talk about, though, so we'll move on with our news drop. But right now, I think we've got O'Reilly. Let's get to him.
7: A good portion are liberal people, and they're telling you things that aren't true. Not about math and science so much, but about history and your nation and all of that. You're listening to it's no longer George Washington chopped down a cherry tree or anything like that. 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So you're 6, you're 7. 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
11: 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CNN's Scott Jennings, Mike Gallagher, Larry Elder, bringing you smart analysis, strong opinions, and the debate everyone's talking about. 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
1: All right, back with you on the Dave Elswick Show. Oil prices edged higher and just by a little bit late yesterday going into this morning. Investors reacting to Iran's decision not to hold direct talks with U.S. Envoy Steve Witkoff and Jared Kushner on Tuesday in Qatar. Brent crude futures rose 50 cents or about less than 1% to $73.45 a barrel, while U.S. West Texas Intermediate crude gained 63 cents or still less than 1%, about 0.91%, to $70.13 a barrel. Reuters reporting Iranian officials and Qatari mediators said the U.S. delegation would meet with intermediaries rather than hold direct talks with Iranian officials. That's according to what they're saying and reporting by Fox News. What is the Iranian plan or strategy? Well, I think flip a coin. Your guess is as good as everybody else's. The Institute for the Study of War said this: Iranian officials are simultaneously employing diplomatic outreach and military coercion to try to pressure regional states to support a new regional security mechanism, likely to advance Iran's long-standing objective of expelling the United States from the Middle East. Now, I want everybody just to think for a moment. With all of the bases that we have now across the Middle East, that we have been requested by all the different Middle East countries to build and to put our military at to protect the rest of the Middle East from Iran, because Iran is not loved by anybody over in the Middle East. They're doing their best to try to denuder Iran as best they can, and because they don't have the militaries like we have, we can, you know, go nose to nose with the Iranians, stare them eyeball to eyeball, have a Mexican standoff with them, and the Iranians know that if they push us too far, we can push them right off the edge of history and make it where the Iranians disappear. Not the Persians. The Persians are more than happy to do business with us. It is the Iranian people that have moved in to Iran to live in a Muslim country and wanting to have, you know, Islam as their guiding force in their lifetimes. Most of the people that are Persian that live in Iran do not want to live under Sharia law. So we're just at an impasse right now, and sooner or later, I got to believe that the Iranians are going to go one step too far, and they're going to find themselves, you know, gotten rid of from the world. I mean, they've already now, they've signed a piece of paper saying they won't try to get a nuclear weapon. I don't know how much you can trust that. I don't think you can trust the Iranians for just about anything. They're dangerous people. And they're folks that are really, really, really hard to believe because they break every piece of paper they've ever signed about, you know, wanting peace in the Middle East. So, you know, you got the president talking to the Wall Street Journal and saying that Trump has weighed a return to all-out war with Iran, holding multiple conversations in recent days with the defense secretary, Secretary of War, Pete Hegseth, and Chairman of the Joint Chiefs of Staff, General Dan Kane, on more strikes. But thus far, he's decided to stick with diplomatic talks, according to U.S. officials familiar with the discussions that are going on. The conversations have centered on whether the U.S. should abandon negotiations and resume full-scale attacks on Iran. The officials said a move some of them describe as finishing the job, quote unquote. While not making a final decision, the president has told aides he believes another round of full-scale attacks could derail diplomacy and hurt Washington's chances of ultimately dismantling Iran's nuclear program. Trump also has told aides that he is fine if negotiations with Tehran blow past an August 18th deadline for a nuclear deal. It's a decision that gives the talks more time to work. Meanwhile, the president said he's currently satisfied with ordering one-off strikes on Iran when it violates the Memorandum of Understanding, which sparked back-and-forth fighting over the weekend that undermined a fragile ceasefire that was clinched 2 weeks ago, as reported by the Wall Street Journal. So it's there's still a lot of things that need to be worked out and ironed out, and getting Iran to stay at the table and agreeing that they will do things and they, you know, stay the course on those things. The confirmation about Iran that they tried to sneak IRGC-linked individuals into the U.S. with World Cup teams has been confirmed now. If you hadn't heard that, Mark Wayne Mullen, who made no secret of the fact that he was glad that they lost, they're done and they're leaving. Politico reporting Homeland Security Secretary Mark Wayne Mullen said Monday that he danced a happy dance when Iran was knocked out of the FIFA World Cup last week. I'm just glad they're done and they're not coming back, said Mullen, whose agency, of course, is overseeing security at the U.S. Games. I was so happy when we were able to pull their visas and said they could leave U.S. soil, and I might have sung a song or two or maybe danced a happy dance. Mullen alleged Iranian officials attempted to bring into the U.S. numerous individuals with ties to the Islamic Revolutionary Guard Corps, including personnel who had never previously traveled with the national team. He also said two individuals presented as media members had connections to the IRGC intelligence and claimed another applicant was the subject of an international warrant. The Iranian embassy in Mexico did not immediately respond to a request for comment. Quote, they were playing games the whole time. That's what Mullen said. I've talked about them enough. They're gone. They're out of the tournament. We don't deal with them anymore. Quoted in Politico to that. So that's something to keep in mind as well. All right, let's go ahead and get our break in, and then we'll come back and finish up this first hour of the Dave Elswick Show. And we'll talk a little bit about abortion. It's still in the news, and it's still on the ballots in some states. I'll tell you which ones when we come back here on the Dave Elswick Show.
12: 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Scary thought, isn't it? The good news is we have the power to take our nation back. 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
13: I think it's a lack of understanding of history. 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I'm not sure it wasn't the first time any of them had been exposed to very much U.S. history.
14: Wow.
13: And I do these night tours all the time. 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
15: 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There's a real battle going on, not only for our future, but that of our children and grandchildren. How do we ensure they have it better than we do? One way is to keep listening to us. 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Dave Ellswick is the conservative voice of Arkansas, and he's back. 101.1 The Answer.
1: You know, Francis Schaeffer said in his book, Whatever Happened to the Human Race, when talking about abortion, that a country was on its exit from having any kind of real movement as a country when they gave up on life and didn't protect the very basics of life. And the dignity of human life is going to be very much on the ballot this cycle, with both pro-life measures and measures seeking to guarantee the right to terminate life in front of voters. In Nevada, question 6 seeks to guarantee a right to abortion. Similarly, in Virginia, the Right to Reproductive Freedom Amendment, I like how they stay away from saying the word abortion, would establish a right to abortion. In Idaho, activists are trying to get the Idaho Reproductive Freedom and Privacy Act initiative on the ballot, but it's looking like it may qualify. Besides being enthusiasts for the termination of human life in the womb, Democrats see the issue as winner, putting Republicans in an awkward place. The Hill reported, and I quote here, "We believe Democrats should be talking about reproductive freedom and abortion access everywhere. It is one of the two issues that voters trust them on, which makes it a very intermediate and compelling and important contrast. They do not trust Republicans on this," said Mimi Tamaraju, the president and CEO of Reproductive Freedom for All. Conversely, Missouri voters will decide if they should protect life, repealing the 2024 guarantee to abortion. If passed, it would, quote, "allow restrictions of abortions to cases of medical emergency, rape and incest, under 12 weeks gestation, and fetal abnormalities, and prohibit public funding of abortions except in limited circumstances, and prohibit gender transition procedures for minors, including gender transition surgeries, cross-sex hormones, or puberty-blocking drugs, with exceptions for specific medical conditions." Other life-defending potentials not confirmed as being on the ballot: Colorado efforts to remove the constitutional right to abortion initiative, Nebraska's effort to establish personhood of preborn children amendment, Ohio effort to repeal constitutional right to abortion amendment. So a lot of people in a lot of different states across the union will be taking up a lot of these questions in November during the off election that will be happening. Now, I've yet to figure out why young people are so much in love with socialism. I haven't figured that out yet. It's got to be that they just don't understand, really, what socialism is. I mean, you know, Margaret Thatcher gave us, you know, the perfect argument against socialism of being, you know, socialism is a great way of taking care of people until you run out of other people's money. And that's happened in other countries. Greece, Italy, Argentina, Brazil, and we can name quite a few more as well. But these DSA, these Democratic Socialist candidates that are running in the primaries, and by the way, winning the primary does not guarantee you that you're going to win in the election that's coming up when you have to run against a person who has direct different views than what you have. Milot Kyros has defeated incumbent Democratic Congresswoman Diana DeGette, and Senator Michael Bennett lost in his bid for the gubernatorial nomination to State Attorney General Phil Weiser, who ran to Bennett's left. Marxist fervor continues to gain steam in the Democratic Party. Now, the Democrats aren't doing anything to try to really slow this down. They could be really putting themselves in a bind if this keeps gaining steam the way it is, and you get a hardcore group of socialists in the Democratic Party, and they're the ones that want to run for office. The Wall Street Journal had this to say, quote, Democratic dissatisfaction with the status quo percolated through Colorado's primaries Tuesday as a socialist defeated a longtime congresswoman and Senator Michael Bennett lost his gubernatorial bid to the state's combative attorney general. Milot Kyros, a 29-year-old Democratic socialist, toppled Representative Diana DeGette, 68, for a Denver congressional seat that, according to the Associated Press, her win is the latest advance for a socialist groundswell that is forcing a reckoning for Democrats. Bennett lost to Phil Weisner, who assailed Bennett's vote, confirmed some of President Trump's nominees, and increased funding for immigration and customs enforcement, and criticized his support from wealthy donors. Kyros wants to abolish ICE and give all illegals citizens status. No matter if you came across the border illegally, if you snuck across under the cover of darkness, if you shuck and jive so that nobody found you and you got into the states, you would become a citizen. Kyros wants to abolish ICE and give illegal citizen status. She's quoted as saying, I think there has to be an immediate pathway for every single undocumented immigrant that's here in this country to be able to get to citizenship, an immediate pathway to citizenship. Not proving that you understand the country, not proving that you understand the Constitution or the Declaration of Independence, not, you know, taking an oath to the country? No. If you can get across a border with any other country into the United States, you should be a citizen of the United States, she says. I would hope that people are smarter than that, but with some of the things that I have seen happen over the last couple of years, I don't know if our electorate out there has a live brain cell at times. So you got to ask yourself, America 250, does the Declaration of Independence really matter? That's the question we need to be asking ourselves, I would think. Does it matter to you? Does it matter to me? Does it matter to us? The foundational set of values on which we were founded. Chuck Butler appreciates Calvin Coolidge's take on our nation at our centennial celebration. Coolidge understood that nations rise and fall. So the founding of a new nation wasn't what made the 4th of July special. Rather, the Declaration's proposal, quote, to establish a nation on new principles, unquote, was what made the first 4th one of the greatest days in history. The singular nature of those principles defies those who contend they're no longer relevant or don't transcend their particular context. If all men are created equal, that is final, Coolidge said. If they are endowed with inalienable rights, that is final. If governments derive their just powers from the consent of the governed, that is final. There is no progress beyond those ideals. There is only falling short of them. This stark choice between whether the Declaration does or doesn't matter has defined America and will define us here on the 250th anniversary. All right, we've got one more hour left here on the Dave Elswick Show. We'll take up some more stories that are out there and talk about them. I'll give you all the information you need to do to be able to think about them and make a good decision on the way that you weigh the pros and the cons. The Dave Elswick Show continues after the news on the Dave Elswick Show here at 101.1.

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1: Breaking news this hour from Town Hall. I'm Rich Thomason. As America celebrates its 250th birthday this coming weekend, the legislative branch has called it quits, at least for the time being.
2: The House leadership on Tuesday abruptly canceled votes and sent lawmakers home early for the holiday recess. Speaker Mike Johnson's majority once again ground to a standstill by a Republican split over their own party's agenda. In this case, it's a standoff blocking the annual defense bill as the holdout Republicans pushed to include President Donald Trump's own priority, the Save America Act, a strict voter ID bill. Speaker Johnson spent 4 hours last week at the White House and spent another 2 hours with the president this week on a path forward. Bernie Bennett in Washington.
1: Aid groups are sounding the alarm, warning that Venezuela's fragile health care system being stretched to its limits in the wake of last week's two strong earthquakes. Damaged and understaffed hospitals are being overwhelmed by the injured, and infectious diseases are flaring up in the disaster zone. Carlotta Wolf with the UN's refugee agency.
3: In La Guaira, the hardest hit state, food shortages are widespread. Basic services have broken down, and connectivity has been largely severed. Community tensions are rising as access to assistance remains constrained.
1: The government puts a death toll at more than 1,900, but experts view that as a significant undercount. It is a shocker, the defeat of veteran Denver Congresswoman Diana DeGette in the Colorado Democratic primary, defeated by Democratic Socialist Melot Quiroz. U.S. Senator John Hickenlooper fended off a challenge from progressive state Senator Julie Gonzalez. In the Colorado governor's race, State Attorney General Phil Weiser won the Democratic primary. On Wall Street, ahead of this morning's opening bell, Dow futures down 160 points. NASDAQ futures off 255. More on these stories, townhall.com.
4: 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America's debt continues to climb, and uncertainty still hangs over the global economy. 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
5: 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Ford is recalling more than 741,000 vehicles because a transmission issue could damage the park system and allow vehicles to roll away when parked. The recall covers certain 2018 through 2021 Ford and Lincoln SUVs and trucks, with dealers providing free software updates and repairs if needed. Arkansas will ban SNAP benefits from being used to buy candy and soda starting today, despite a recent federal court ruling blocking similar restrictions. Governor Sarah Huckabee Sanders says the change is aimed at improving nutrition and reducing chronic disease. Arkansas cities are opening cooling centers across the state as dangerous heat and high heat indexes move in this week. Officials say community centers, libraries, and shelters will provide relief during the extreme temperatures, with extended hours in several locations. I'm Trey Westerberg with your news flash on 101.1 The Answer.
6: With your sports flash, I'm John Thayer on 101.1 The Answer. United States will play tonight in the round of 32 in the World Cup as they take on Bosnia-Herzegovina. The winner will advance to the round of 16 against either Belgium or Senegal. Those two will meet this afternoon. St. Louis Cardinals picked up a win yesterday in Atlanta. They beat the Braves 5-3. Both teams had six hits. Matthew Liberatore got the win. He's now 4-5. Cardinals are 44-38. The Royals lost at home as they dropped a game to the Rays 10-4. Noah Cameron took the loss. He's 4-6. Kansas City is 35-51. The NASCAR Cup Series is back in action on Sunday evening at Chicagoland Speedway for the Eero 400. 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

can be denied going out and competing against other female athletes. Riley Gaines wrote an opinion piece that was very well thought out, and Riley has been right at the head of the spear, so to speak, dealing with this, because she had to live with it, during the time that she was competing in swimming in the NCAA. The Supreme Court handed women a massive victory by upholding reality and federal law with a favorable ruling on two landmark cases, and they did it in one single opinion. Women's sports can be just for women. The phrasing there is important, and she says, let me explain that in a moment. In a landmark decision addressing laws in Idaho and West Virginia, the court upheld state protections reserving women's sports for women. The court held that state laws reserving girls and women's sports for biological females do not violate Title IX or the Equal Protection Clause. In other words, sex means biological sex, not a subjective identity that changes from person to person, from day to day, from sometimes hour to hour. That shouldn't be controversial until just a few years ago, and it wasn't. The timing couldn't be more fitting. Just days after the 54th anniversary of Title IX, the landmark civil rights law that opened doors for generations of female athletes, the Supreme Court affirmed that states may preserve the very category Title IX was designated to protect. There was one important divide. The court split 6-3 on whether these laws violate the Equal Protection Clause of the 14th Amendment. The three dissenting justices, all democratically appointed women, would have held that laws protecting women's sports unlawfully discriminate. And the irony speaks for itself. In short, the Supreme Court held that states are free to reserve women's sports for women because the sexes are not similarly situated when it comes to athletic competition. The court acknowledged what every parent, coach, athlete, and frankly, every kindergartner already knows. Men and women are biologically different, and those differences matter in sports. If your first reaction is, how did we ever get here? Well, you're not alone. I ask myself that question almost daily. For nearly 250 years, America had no trouble understanding what words like man, woman, male, female, and sex meant. I mean, we only saw people having trouble with that when Brown was up for the Supreme Court, and when they asked her what a woman was, she, being a woman, said she didn't know because she wasn't a biologist. Then came the cultural insanity of these last several years when institutions, corporations, universities, governing bodies, and even courts began pretending that objective reality was somehow up for debate. We reached a point where a sitting Supreme Court justice famously said that she couldn't define what a woman is because she wasn't a biologist. I just quoted that for you. When we've reached the point where the judge on the highest court in the country can't answer a question every child can answer, it becomes difficult to be surprised by anything. Thankfully, today's decision moves us back toward common sense, but let's be clear about what this ruling does and what it doesn't do.
First,

0: What does this ruling mean? Well, says Riley Gaines, I hate to bring you down just as I built you up, but this decision isn't as strong as we'd like it to be. And by we, I mean those of us who believe girls, regardless of where they live, should never have to fear being met with a large man staring her down on the other side of the volleyball net. While we should certainly celebrate the win, the ruling just means having a sports category solely for women isn't unconstitutional. Until 2020, this wouldn't have been considered progress or worth celebrating because it was a standard and it was the position to take. The ruling does not mean states have to make the women's category exclusive to real women. It just means it's not illegal if they intend to do it. So that distinction matters. May, not must. It just may matter. It doesn't mean that it will matter. Basically, the ruling doesn't reach the 23 states that have passed some sort of state law banning men from competing in women's sports. Fairness and safety in sports for girls depends on your zip code. President Trump deserves credit for making this issue impossible to ignore. He campaigned on protecting women's sports, signed an executive order shortly after taking office, and hasn't been shy talking about it since. You've all seen the videos of him imitating the male weightlifter. If the President of the United States ever becomes too much for him, he could always be a comedian. But executive orders aren't permanent. The next president can revoke them with the stroke of a pen. That's why Congress must act now. The Protection of Women and Girls in Sports Act passed the House, but it's stalled right now in the Senate. If lawmakers truly believe women deserve equal opportunity, fairness, and safety, they should codify these protections into federal law rather than leaving them dependent on whichever administration occupies the White House. We need states to act, though, legislation or ballot measures. You need to act through those things. We need real enforcement mechanisms. We need a culture willing to push back. Despite this positive ruling, the fight has to continue. Those states will continue to suffer from the very real diagnosable disease they contracted in 2016, and that, of course, is TDS. The usual bad actors will keep being the villains in the story. They will continue to put the feelings of boys before the physical safety of girls. Chew on that just for a second. I mean, seriously, chew on that for a second. I hope the Department of Justice and the Department of Education aggressively enforce existing federal law against institutions that continue violating the rights of women and girls. Unfortunately, legal challenges take time. And activist states will certainly seek injunctions and other delays. Accountability will also have to come elsewhere. History shows institutions change course when ignoring reality becomes too expensive. Parents, athletes, donors, consumers, and voters all have leverage. Universities, athletic associations, corporations and governing bodies should understand there are real consequences for sacrificing women's rights in service of political ideology. Most importantly, individual athletes should continue standing up for themselves. When schools or athletic organizations violate the rights of girls, litigation should remain on the table. Every successful lawsuit makes it more expensive to discriminate against female athletes and harder for institutions to pretend there isn't a problem. It must be expensive for the people who knowingly and willingly put girls in harm's way for the sake of their thoughts. They believe they're giving a middle finger to President Trump when they defy his executive order and Title IX, but they're not. They're giving a middle finger to all the girls and women in their state. I'm no political strategist, although at this rate I do believe I could advise the Democrats better than their current advisors if the goal is successful. But I have no reason to believe the issue won't be front and center again in the next election cycle. This is the hill Democrats now have chosen to die on. We won the presidency, maintained control of the House, and gained control in the Senate. It was the red wave I had expected, largely thanks to how radical the Democrats had become on cultural issues. As a person who understands cause and effect, I thought the Democrats would slowly begin to recant from their voting record in previous positions. However, the other side has only become more radical, more entrenched. The extremism isn't limited to just the gender ideology issues either. Look at the candidates they've put forward since the 2024 election. James Tallarico believes God is non-binary, and there are six genders, for crying out loud. As long as they continue insisting biological sex doesn't matter in sports, Republicans shouldn't stop asking the question. Every candidate seeking public office should have to answer something incredibly simple. Should girls compete against boys? It's a simple question. Should girls compete against boys? If their answer is some form of yes, deflection, or a refusal to engage, then that should be disqualifying to any common sense American. If you can't emphatically say men can't become women, why should I believe a single word that comes out of your mouth on any topic? You've already proven yourself detached from reality. This ruling isn't a finish line like we want it to be. It's really just the starting line. Title IX, once again, means something. Now we work to make sure every state recognizes its significance for all Americans, but specifically for women and girls. This case was never only about sports. Sports simply revealed the broader question our country has been wrestling with for years. Does biological sex still matter under the law? Today's decision says yes. That's an enormous victory. But until every girl in every state has the same protections, the work remains unfinished. For me, this isn't an abstract legal debate. It's about my daughter. I want her to know that if she earns a championship, it's because she beat the best women, not because adults redefined what a woman is. I want her to know that if she's told she has equal opportunity, those words actually mean something. I want her generation to inherit a country that doesn't require courage to acknowledge obvious biological reality. Today, the Supreme Court took an important step toward restoring that reality. Now it's up to the rest of us to finish off the job. Well written by Riley Gaines. 8:20 on a Wednesday morning. Got to get a break in. Let's do that. Then we'll come back and finish up this half hour of the Dave Ellswick Show.
1: Start the revolution 250 years ago. It took courage to forge a new nation. It took courage to send our soldiers into harm's way. It took courage to send a man to the moon. Happy Independence Day. 101.1 The Answer.
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6: 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Then, in the afternoon, stay informed and fired up with Doc Washburn, breaking down the biggest stories of the day and what they mean for you. And all day long, hear from some of the biggest voices in talk radio. CNN's Scott Jennings, Mike Gallagher, and Larry Elder, bringing you sharp insight, lively debate, and the perspective you've been looking for. News, opinion, insight, and the conversations shaping our community. From Little Rock to the natural state and beyond. 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The news never stops, and neither does your schedule. That's why we're here, keeping you up to date with all the biggest stories of the day. We're 101.1, The Answer, where Little Rock comes to talk. 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
0: Well, there's things going on all over the world with the Trump administration, and they're making decisions that are affecting, you know, the world order. And the Trump administration says it has complete support now from the Venezuelan government amid humanitarian efforts just months after the removal of former dictator Maduro, which sparked rage among the president's opponents. After a 7.2 and a 7.5 earthquake struck the northern part of the South American nation last week, our government stepped in to help in a move that the administration says has been welcomed by the Venezuelan government and citizenry alike. We have seen total compliance from the interim authorities in Venezuela as a result of the unprecedented response to the United States to these deadly earthquakes, a State Department official quoted in Fox News. The death toll from the natural disaster now stands at nearly 2,000, and it continues to rise. Every request we have made has been immediately granted, and in turn we have seen an incredible outpouring of support from the Venezuelan people towards Americans on the ground, the U.S. official continued. On January 3rd, U.S. Special Forces successfully took Maduro into custody after a daring nighttime mission that overwhelmed the dictator's armed guards. After penetrating Maduro's palace, they took him into custody. He's been relocated to the U.S., where he remains in jail awaiting trial on narco-terrorism and gun charges. The progressive political left rushed to his defense. And in the wake of his capture, they condemned us here in the United States. Senator Bernie Sanders, who knows better? This old guy, it's time that we call him out for a bunch of crap that he says. I mean, he just goes off, and I guess because he looks like everybody's great-grandfather, he gets a free pass. But he warned that the event risked violating international law. And then Tlaib of Michigan called the United States a, quote, rogue state, unquote. Trump's illegal and unprovoked bombing of Venezuela. Illegal, she said it was, and unprovoked. Give me a break. How much drugs does that man have to run into the United States before we say that what he's doing is breaking international law? She went on to say that those were grave violations of international law and the U.S. Constitution. No, they weren't. These are the actions of a rogue state, Tlaib wrote on social media. The American people do not want another regime change war abroad, she added. Maduro's legitimate or illegitimate election does not give the president the power to invade without congressional approval, nor does it create a national security justification. That contention is laughable, said Senator Chris Murphy of Connecticut. The Trump administration has taken swift action to help the Venezuelan people amid the crisis, including mobilizing $150 million in humanitarian relief. It has assembled a disastrous response team composed of more than 250 people, including three specialized urban search and rescue teams. The administration says the teams have conducted critical life-saving measures. And then the U.S. military has assisted with the logistics of doing this type of life-saving things. Venezuelan Supreme Court installed Delcy Rodriguez as the country's interim president. Since then, diplomatic relations with the country have been restored, though officials in Washington have made it clear that such cooperation is temporary, while emphasizing the U.S. does not view her presidency as a permanent solution. So the people in Venezuela, just like the people coming over here for the World Cup and who are enjoying the United States up close and personal and finding out that a lot of the stuff that people have been saying all over the world and propagandizing everything that they release, have found that coming over to the United States, people are nice. We like you if you come over here in the way that is legal. We're more than happy to see you come over here. But if you don't, we'll be just as happy to see you walk out the door and it hits you in the butt as you leave the country. And you found out about all the great things that America has to offer to you. You know, the people in Europe are walking into Walmarts, and after they dig up about a full row of floor tiles, they are just stunned by the plenty and the affluence and how everybody can take part in that affluence here in America. So I'm happy for what all they're seeing. All right, here's the news. Let's get to it. It's already gotten underway.
4: Executive order limiting such citizenship. Mr. Trump says it's a bad ruling for the country. He's urging lawmakers to draft legislation that would address the issue. Strait of Hormuz remains a big sticking point, standing in the way of a settlement between Iran and the United States. The U.S. insists the strait is an international waterway. Iran says it should control the Strait of Hormuz. President Trump is now in the air on board the brand-new Air Force One. He is heading to North Dakota, where he'll be speaking at the dedication ceremony for the Theodore Roosevelt Presidential Library. And on Wall Street, stocks opening in negative territory this morning. More details, srnnews.com.
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9: March 4th, 1865. The Civil War was nearing its end. The nation was exhausted, divided, and grieving. On that day, President Abraham Lincoln delivered his second inaugural address, just 700 words spoken in about 7 minutes. 41 days later, Lincoln would be assassinated. Yet the words he spoke that day still echo through history. In that brief address, Lincoln referenced God 14 times, spoke of prayer, and quoted scripture repeatedly. He reminded Americans that both sides of the conflict shared a common faith, saying both read the same Bible and pray to the same God, and each invokes his aid against the other. Lincoln understood that political division alone could not explain the nation's crisis. More than 160 years later, America still wrestles with division, truth, and our dependence on God. The question is whether we'll remember the wisdom Lincoln left behind.
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0: Well, it's just been made official now. The death of Victor Willis at 74 years old happened last night. If you're not used to bringing up the name Victor Willis in your gray matter of, great music, Victor Willis was one of the people of the Village People. In fact, he was the lead singer. And last night, this was posted. It is with profound sadness that I must announce the death of my husband, Victor Willis. Victor passed away on Tuesday, June 30th, as a result of a short but aggressive illness, a post on his Facebook page stated, and said the family is requesting privacy at this time of great loss. So one of the members of the Village People now has passed away. He was the lead singer, so what character did he play in the Village People? Do you remember?
11: The police officer.
0: The police officer? Okay. So he was the guy that was always wearing the cool sunglasses, you know. All right, so that's another part of our loss. And in fact, he also dressed up as, I think, an admiral, if I'm not mistaken, when performing with the Village People. Clarence Thomas's statement on the SCOTUS decision is hailed as one that belongs in the Louvre. It was that artful, they said. I talked a little bit about that with Congressman Hill, it was short, sweet, and to the point. Former conservatives rallied around Justice Thomas as he wrote about the U.S. Supreme Court ruling that upheld state laws barring biological men from women's sports. Thomas followed the high court's ruling to upheld state laws preventing transgender athletes from participating in women's sports, with a concurring opinion saying men and boys with gender dysphoria are not women or girls, even if they believe that they are. Sex is an immutable biological characteristic. It is binary, and man and woman, boy and girl, are the terms that correspond to adults and children of each sex. He added, to use language to obscure reality, to show indifference regarding the truth, is to lie to the public and cease to treat our fellow citizens as equals. This concurrence was touted by numerous conservative public figures as they celebrated the ruling. And I hope that you heard, I read the opinion piece by Riley Gaines, and the fight's not over about this. I mean, we're going to have to, the way it's looking, we're going to have to go state by state and beat these people into submission. Texas Congresswoman Beth Van Dyke wrote, "Truth, fact, and common sense from Justice Thomas in ruling that men and boys with gender dysphoria are not women or girls." Amen, sir. It's true, just because they feel that way does not make them that way. And they have found out now that these people who treat them as though they are women or girls, we find out that that's where the suicide rate goes through the ceiling. "Right into my veins," said evolutionary biologist Colin Wright. That's really good. That's the best way to say it, because it is. It's biology. Conservative influencer Ali Beth Stutsky touted the ruling as a win for reality. I mean, what else can you say about that? I mean, that they are just dealing with the reality of the situation, not with somebody's feelings, not with somebody saying, "I think that I'm a girl, so I'm a girl." It just doesn't work that way. I should have wore my shirt today that said, "Your feelings don't negate my facts." Yeah. Do I have my liberal tears today? I do. My leftist tears.
12: Yeah, that's the way
0: cup.
12: You have today.
0: Hot or cold, by the way, from the Daily Wire. And we collect them as we go along through a week and have a special brew of coffee on Saturday mornings as I brew your tea or your tears into my favorite drink of the week. Breitbart News reporter Elizabeth Weibel praised Thomas and called his words a, quote, "truth bomb." I call it a mic drop. That's what it is. It's a mic drop. Even if you have dysphoria, it does not change your sex. Your sex stays the same. Who's that guy that went to prison because he was stealing secrets, and now is it wasn't Snowden. It's another guy. Anyway, you know, he made himself a blonde.
12: Oh, the one that was turned into a trans.
0: Yeah, yeah, and he, you know.
12: Oh, what's his name?
0: He's still a guy. Come on. It doesn't matter if you cut off your junk. That doesn't make you a girl. It does not make you a girl. And I'm not going to spend the time, but just read how they make it look like you can fake it as a girl and what that surgery entails. It's disgusting. I mean, it really is. It's disgusting. The American Civil Liberties Union, which represented trans athletes in West Virginia and Idaho, expressed, quote, heartbreak over the justice's decision. They said, this is a heartbreaking ruling for our clients and transgender girls like them who've asked for nothing more than the same opportunities afforded to their peers. No, they're asking for more opportunities than the peers. ACLU senior counsel Joshua Block said in a statement to Fox News, quote, the reality is that the equality of transgender women and girls takes nothing away from and in fact promotes the equality of all women and girls. We will continue to advance the fundamental principle that all young people deserve equal opportunity to thrive and succeed. Unbelievable. It really is. It's just so sad that they let, they tell people, let them grow up under their uncommonsensical thought process. That just because you think you are, you become. That means, you know, look, if that were the case, then I could say, I'm a genius. And you couldn't say, yeah, but look, Dave, your IQ is only this, and a genius's IQ starts here. And I go, ah, facts don't matter. I feel like a genius. So get away from me. I'm a genius in my own mind. And now, the other question mark is for Democrats. What are you going to do with your party, with the DSA gaining all this momentum and for socialism? Look, you might win the primary, but I don't think you're going to win the general election against a Republican that is running on the issues and running for, you know, capitalism and, you know, being able to keep what you make instead of having to have it taken away by the government. That's not going to work. You know, this whole thing with Mondani, everybody loves him right now. Let's get about 3 years down the calendar and see how the people in New York are feeling there then, when a lot of the people who own the property sell it and get the heck out of Dodge. Because they're going to do it. They're going to dump it. That's what they're going to do. They're going to take what they can and get out of the way these socialists are thinking. I mean, that Seattle mayor, I got a kick out of her when she said, you know, basically, don't let the door hit you in the behind if you're a capitalist in Seattle. And now that they're losing those people, she's telling the rest of the people, hey, we've got to, I got to have more of your money to do these programs that we want to do. And it's and Chevalier, who just won the other day, this is a woman who doesn't believe in ICE, who believes if you get it into the United States, you get citizenship. If, you know, she believes every bad thing that you can put forward about her. She wants to let I'm not kidding. She's quoted as saying it. She wants to empty the prisons of everybody and let people and let everybody back out on the street. Sound like a good idea to you? Well, if it does, then she's your candidate. I don't think people who have proven that they can't play well with other people and end up in jail because they're murdering and you know they're attacking people, they're you know burglarizing people, all the things that you know lawbreakers do. I don't believe most Americans want to see those people walk in the streets, especially at nighttime, where they and their children might be walking. All right, we'll be back. We'll finish it up in just a moment. We got our final break here on the Dave Elswick Show. I think these Democrat socialists who win in the primaries, I think they're going to get beat in the general elections. I really do. And when it happens, then I want to see what the DSA has to say. Well, they just didn't run the right campaign. I mean, I would expect something like that. It won't be that socialism doesn't work. It'll be the only socialism that doesn't work is the kind that we've been working on, you know, here in the United States. All right, let's take a break. We'll be back with more on the Dave Elswick Show.
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0: All right, got about 8 minutes left here on a Wednesday, hump day, middle of the weekday, over the hill day. Closer to Friday than we were on Monday, and tomorrow will be our final show for this week. We'll have a best of show for you on Friday as we go celebrate the 4th of July this weekend with our families, as you will do with your families as well. So while I'm thinking about it, let me wish you a happy 4th of July and do have a good time.
12: I have an announcement, Dave.
0: You got an announcement today. Well, what is it?
12: So I have partnered with Selena, our from Arkansas Restorative Initiative. We're launching today a statewide Arkansas accountability tip line. Yeah, I know. It's probably going to be a lot, but we want people to have a safe, secure, and anonymous way, and it's, our site is encrypted, so there's no way that anybody can find out your information. It's like one of the only tip lines in state to be encrypted in that manner, and we're going to be putting out a press release today, but you heard it here. We want folks to be able to report government misconduct, corruption, fraud, waste, abuse, authority, threats to the public safety, or, you know, any other significant matters.
0: I'm surprised that you would think that exists in Arkansas.
12: Well,
0: of course, I say that with cynicism dripping from my lips, because we have seen how politics play much too large roles in the things that happen in the state.
12: Yeah, Selena approached me and asked me if I wanted to partner with it, and I was like, heck yeah, I do.
0: Good.
12: So, you know, there'll be a lot of things that we'll have to weed through, I'm sure, and it'll take a while. But the goal is simple. The public deserves a safe place to report their concerns, and every credible tip deserves to be evaluated.
0: Right.
12: I mean, I'm sure that we have, you know, our haters out there that are going to flood us with things, but I just want to remind
0: you. Well, you know what I say about that? Haters are going to hate.
12: Right.
0: They
12: but,
0: just, what they
12: but,
0: do.
12: You know, if you, it's important that you understand that good faith reports, you know, you can't submit false information and not be held accountable for it. So
0: right.
12: If you're submitting false implication, stuff like that, we're handling that as well.
0: Yeah, well.
12: So I just wanted to announce that.
0: I'm sure we won't see that stuff on that website.
12: So I'm real excited about it because, you know, we'll bring it to you first.
0: All right. I've said from the day I started here, some of the greatest reporters in the history of our country were muckrakers. And that's the people that get down in the dirt and look through the dirt to find out what the truth is, because you've been lied to consistently over the last few years. I mean, yesterday when Ryan Norris was on, you know, he said that you had to have people who believed in the righteousness of their government to believe that they had a part in fashioning in their government into what it is. And right now, we don't have that in America. I wholeheartedly agree with them. People have seen our government do things that it never should do. I mean, it's like putting money up for Congress people and senators, male and female, that, you know, do terrible sexual things.
12: Yeah. I mean, I may be on the radars for them. Wrong people, but I ain't on the Epstein list.
0: I gotcha, yeah. I understand that.
12: No, I saw that yesterday. Somebody posted that, and I was like, that's a good point. They may...
0: I didn't go that far.
12: Right.
0: All right, keep that in mind. The Young Washington movie is coming up on the 9th.
12: I'm excited to see that.
0: And we want people to go see this. And this is an article on the Daily Wire, and it's part of their upstream, the Daily Wire's new home for cultural and lifestyle issues, because all of that is upstream from politics. It affects politics because politics flow through it. A 22-year-old colonel in the British Army made a crucial mistake in the 1750s. He messed up so badly that he may have been responsible for dragging North America into the brutal Seven Years' War. The colonel had built his stronghold, Fort Necessary, with a mind to strategy. He just picked the wrong one. Instead of providing a vantage point from which to see and fire upon enemies, the fort was easily surrounded by the French and hostile Indians, who forced a surrender on July the 3rd, 1754. With dozens of deaths on his hands, Colonel George Washington had failed. Among those who still care about the founders of our country, there's a tendency to focus only on their virtues, a temptation that began all the way back in the Revolutionary period. George Washington never felled a cherry tree that we know of, though the myth tells us something about the way historians want him to be seen. Honorable, responsible, and honest. The urge to deify our first president is so strong that there's a painting in the Capitol Rotunda titled The Apotheosis of Washington. But the man who could not tell a lie had his faults like the rest of us, and in Angel Studios' Young Washington, it's these failures that turn him into the legendary general whom we know of today. Washington is played by 22-year-old William Franklin Miller. Is nothing but potentially and ambition. And you'll learn a lot about his life if you'll show up to see that movie. And, you know, go to, 1011theanswer.com and you can get your tickets now. That's going to get you in to see the movie. It's going to get you some free popcorn. It's going to get you a free drink as well. So that's a good deal for going to the movies. And it's going to happen on July 9th. I think that's the exact date. That's a week from Tuesday. All right, with that in mind, I want you to have a good day the rest of the day. And then I'll see you tomorrow morning on the radio at 7 a.m. here on the Dave Elswick Show.

0: breaks fast. We break it down faster. 101.1, The Answer, where Little Rock comes to talk. 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
1: Breaking news this hour from Town Hall. I'm Rich Thomason. President Trump is in the air. He's taking his first ride aboard the brand spanking new Air Force One. The plane donated to the United States by Qatar, a country that Mr. Trump says has treated us very well.
2: The Emir Tamim, who's a great gentleman, he said, no, I'd like to make a contribution to the country. So it was very nice, and we're able to do it in about 5 months, bring it up to the presidential standard, meaning security-wise.
1: The president now on his way to North Dakota. He'll be speaking at the dedication of the Theodore Roosevelt Presidential Library. It is the first, for the first time ever, Republicans will hold a national convention in advance of the all-important midterm elections.
3: It's an unusual event aimed at boosting turnout in races that will decide whether the party maintains control of Congress. The convention will be held in Dallas on September 9th and 10th. Although both major parties traditionally hold blockbuster conventions during presidential campaigns, Trump has long floated the idea of a similar gathering this year to focus voters' attention on a sprawling collection of House and Senate races. Democrats considered holding a similar convention but rejected the idea as they struggle with fundraising woes. Keith Peters, Washington.
1: If it is hot where you're at, you have a lot of company all around the country.
4: A threatening heat dome will engulf the central and eastern part of the country this week, with heat index temperatures, which combine air temperature with humidity, soaring into the triple digits in some places. Conditions will bring above average temperatures to World Cup host cities like Boston, Philadelphia, and Kansas City, Missouri, all of which have open-air stadiums. Bob Agner reporting.
1: On this first day of July, stocks starting off the new month in the red. The Dow is down 34 points, while the NASDAQ is off 130 points. More on these stories at townhall.com.
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6: 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Arkansas will ban SNAP benefits from being used to buy candy and soda starting today, despite a recent federal court ruling blocking similar restrictions. Governor Sarah Huckabee Sanders says the change is aimed at improving nutrition and reducing chronic disease. Arkansas cities are opening cooling centers across the state as dangerous heat and high heat indexes move in this week. Officials say community centers, libraries, and shelters will provide relief during the extreme temperatures with extended hours in several locations. Ford is recalling more than 741,000 vehicles because of transmission issue could damage the park system and allow vehicles to roll away when parked. The recall covers certain 2018 through 2021 Ford and Lincoln SUVs and trucks, with dealers providing free software updates and repairs if needed. I'm Trey Westerberg with your news flash on 101.1 The Answer.
7: With your sports flash, I'm John Thayer on 101.1 The Answer. St. Louis Cardinals picked up a win yesterday in Atlanta. They beat the Braves 5-3. Both teams had 6 hits. Matthew Liberatore got the win. He's now 4-5. Cardinals are 44-38. The Royals lost at home as they dropped a game to the Rays 10-4. Noah Cameron took the loss. He's 4-6. Kansas City is 35-51. The NASCAR Cup Series is back in action on Sunday evening at Chicagoland Speedway for the Eero 400. The United States will play tonight in the round of 32 in the World Cup as they take on Bosnia-Herzegovina. The winner will advance to the round of 16 against either Belgium or Senegal. Those two will meet this afternoon. 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
2: This is Ed Morrissey of HotAir.com for Town Hall. This week, the USA turns 250. It comes at a time when our nation has become more sharply divided than any other time in living memory. One man's wisdom calls to us from an even more bitterly divided moment in American history. 6 weeks before his assassination, Abraham Lincoln spoke to the bitter divisions of his day and how the American soul could look to the Lord for grace to heal them. With malice toward none, with charity for all, with firmness in the right as God gives us to see the right, let us strive on to finish the work we are in to bind up the nation's wounds, Lincoln wrote in his 1865 second inaugural address. He sought to work for a just and lasting peace through faith, first in the Lord and then in the potential of the American spirit to prevail. Events vindicated Lincoln in his prayer for America. We must cling to our faith with no less strength in these times. I'm Ed Morrissey.
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7: I'm sorry, our rights have been suspended? 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
4: Follow the sweeping investigation of President Trump's task force to eradicate anti-Christian bias. 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

0: Gallagher.
1: Isn't it wild how different Americans, even on the same side of the ideological spectrum, can react to something like this devastating birthright citizenship decision? I mean, I'm really kind of stunned. I'm reading some of these comments. Again, I'm not going to mention names. I'll share with you what they said. One of them said, Amy Coney Barrett is a great justice, faithfully originalist and independently minded. Another one wrote, ACB has been a thoughtful conservative justice, and I'm so glad she's on the court. Another one wrote, this is a big day. This is yesterday. Big day for real deal originalists. And to all of these conservatives who are celebrating the destruction of American citizenship and what it means, for all these smart kids in the room, you're smarter than Clarence Thomas? You're smarter than the conservatives on the court? You don't think Clarence Thomas is an originalist? Why is Clarence Thomas so appalled by this ruling? One of them said, the decisions correctly apply the First and 14th Amendments. Uh-huh, right. So that women from China can come over here, pop out a baby, and put a lot of money in their purse on their way back to Beijing. It's insane. And I have to tell you, it's one of the things we're up against. The establishment is not going to let up. Establishment is going to establishment. And it's probably why they secretly hate Trump. I'm telling you, if you feel this way about something this obvious, how do you feel about Trump? Because Trump is the antithesis to what it means to be an establishment Republican. Very frustrating. Very frustrating. Somebody just texted, come on, Mike, name names. Nah, I threw a couple out there. I don't want to pick fights with some of these guys. I like them. I'm disappointed in them. I'm a little confused by claiming that they're essentially saying Clarence Thomas doesn't know what he's talking about, which, you know, normally they think he's great. Why don't you read his dissent, Andy McCarthy? Well, I don't know. It's the only name I'll put up. It's the only name I'm willing to put. We were after him about something a week or two ago. Can't even remember what it was. He went rogue on something else, too, last week. I snuck into New York. My boss, Phil Boyce, was given an award, the gold standard in network programming and talk. He is, of course, our VP of the spoken word format at Salem Media. And Barrett Media put together, they've got a great event going on in Chelsea here in New York City. And Jason Barrett asked me if I would do a video introduction for Phil, who was honored yesterday. And I said, I got a better one for you. How about I come into New York quickly and we'll surprise him and I'll introduce him in person, which I did. Phil was shocked. He had his beautiful family there. Andrew Wilkow, a lot of people don't know this. Andrew is Phil's son-in-law. His beautiful wife, Brittany, and their kids. They were there. Diana was watching from home in Orlando because she's been a little bit under the weather. But what a nice treat it was to be able to honor my boss, my mentor. He hired me 30 years ago at WABC. So now we've come full circle together. We're working together. He's a friend, a confidant, and my boss, make no mistake, but he's also my mentor. So it was fun to, even though it's New York, I came in quick. I'm headed back to Florida. Can't get out of here fast enough. But it was good to visit with everybody yesterday at the Barrett Media Seminar. Great job to those guys. There's a great movie out, The Story of Everything. Darwin would be so embarrassed if he was alive today to see all of the academics trying to indoctrinate our kids into believing that there's no God, there's no creator. I've been telling you for a while now about this movie, The Story of Everything, that explains a deeper truth written in the stars and in the very code of our DNA. It's called Intelligent Design. And the cultural gatekeepers, they don't want you to talk about it. They don't want our kids to know that we were created by a creator. 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They're not believers. 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You're going to really enjoy it. Coming up, I mentioned the Charlie Kirk tweet about a pregnant woman giving birth in your living room and expecting to live there for the rest of her life. Where do you hear what happened? I've got to go back to this story of a Tennessee professor. University of Tennessee professor celebrates and gleefully is joyful over Charlie Kirk's assassination. She gets fired. Now she's a millionaire. We'll tell you all about that awful story next.
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7: Breaking news this hour from Town Hall. I'm Rich Thomason. President Trump says his objective in taking on Iran has not changed one bit. It's
8: the denuclearization of Iran. It's very simple. And Iran cannot have a nuclear weapon.
7: Domestically, the president says things are going quite well.
8: Otherwise, all of this stuff that we look at, all of these things that we do, the country's never had activity like it's got right now. So we're building more factories and car plants and other things. We went for years without ever building one car plant. Now we're building many car plants.
7: Mr. Trump on his way to North Dakota. He'll be speaking at the opening of the Theodore Roosevelt Presidential Library. a Democratic socialist. The victor in Colorado's Democratic primary for the U.S. House 1st District.
3: It was a stunning defeat Tuesday for 30-year incumbent Diana DeGette, losing to a 29-year-old former lawyer and Democratic socialist in the 1st Congressional District.
9: I'm Maylock Heroes! We will not wait to take the fight to Donald Trump!
3: Audio courtesy of KMGH. In other races, U.S. Senator John Hickenlooper fended off State Senator and Progressive Julie Gonzalez. And in the race for Colorado Governor, State Attorney General Phil Weiser won the Democratic primary and is favored to win in November. I'm Donna Water.
7: As the nation marks its 250th birthday, the legislative branch has gone home for now. House leadership abruptly canceled votes yesterday, sent the lawmakers home early. Speaker Mike Johnson's majority once again gridlocked by rebellious Republicans rejecting the GOP agenda. President Trump says Republicans will hold their first ever national convention ahead of the midterm elections. That convention to take place in Dallas September 9th and 10th. The Dow up 115 points, NASDAQ down 99. More on these stories, townhall.com.
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11: 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Arkansas cities are opening cooling centers across the state as dangerous heat and high heat indexes move in this week. Officials say community centers, libraries, and shelters will provide relief during the extreme temperatures with extended hours in several locations. Ford is recalling more than 741,000 vehicles because a transmission issue could damage the park system and allow vehicles to roll away when parked. The recall covers certain 2018 through 2021 Ford and Lincoln SUVs and trucks, with dealers providing free software updates and repairs if needed. Arkansas will ban SNAP benefits from being used to buy candy and soda starting today, despite a recent federal court ruling blocking similar restrictions. Governor Sarah Huckabee Sanders says the change is aimed at improving nutrition and reducing chronic disease. I'm Trey Westerberg with your news flash on 101.1 The Answer.
12: With your sports flash, I'm John Thayer on 101.1 The Answer. The NASCAR Cup Series is back in action on Sunday evening at Chicagoland Speedway for the Eero 400. United States will play tonight in the round of 32 in the World Cup as they take on Bosnia-Herzegovina. The winner will advance to the round of 16 against either Belgium or Senegal. Those two will meet this afternoon. St. Louis Cardinals picked up a win yesterday in Atlanta. They beat the Braves 5-3. Both teams had six hits. Matthew Liberatore got the win. He's now 4-5. Cardinals are 44-38. The Royals lost at home as they dropped a game to the Rays 10-4. Noah Cameron took the loss. He's 4-6. Kansas City is 35-51. 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
14: March 4th, 1865. The Civil War was nearing its end. The nation was exhausted, divided, and grieving. On that day, President Abraham Lincoln delivered his second inaugural address, just 700 words, spoken in about 7 minutes. 41 days later, Lincoln would be assassinated. Yet the words he spoke that day still echo through history. In that brief address, Lincoln referenced God 14 times, spoke of prayer, and quoted scripture repeatedly. He reminded Americans that both sides of the conflict shared a common faith, saying both read the same Bible and pray to the same God, and each invokes his aid against the other. Lincoln understood that political division alone could not explain the nation's crisis. More than 160 years later, America still wrestles with division, truth, and our dependence on God. The question is whether we'll remember the wisdom Lincoln left behind.
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1: We're about to enter the 4th of July holiday.

0: of people who want to do harm to us. And if you think I'm exaggerating or you think I'm misstating this, I want to take you to Dearborn, Michigan. Dearborn, Michigan is a huge Islamic community, big Muslim population. This is the district that Rashida Tlaib in the U.S. Congress represents. And she's one of the absolute worst. One of the worst in... now, look, she's going to be Mary Poppins compared to this new... this tidal wave of Democrat socialists who are coming along. I mean, what happened in Colorado is supposed to be a big shockwave. Here we go again. These are not becoming shockwaves anymore. These aren't upsets. The socialists are winning. And I'm tired of calling communists socialists. I'm going to start using the term pinko. Can we bring pinko back? Anything wrong with the term pinko? Here's a pinko, Malat Kiros, the 29-year-old anti-Israeli socialist, stunningly defeated 15-term incumbent Congresswoman Diana DeGette in the primary race. Another win for the far left, another win for the loonies. And look, I like it. I like the contrast. I don't know, patriotism versus communism. You're going to get to decide. Radical Marxist ideology versus common sense, constitutional realities. So let me take you back to Dearborn, Michigan for a moment. When you hear me say that we're being infiltrated by foreigners who want to do us harm. There was an event in Dearborn that was called the Dearborn Palestine Fundraiser. And one of the speakers, my apologies, I don't have his name. A listener actually sent this to me, but we verified that it happened. It was covered. I want you to hear what radical anti-Americanism sounds like in Michigan, of all places. Dearborn, Michigan, to be exact.
1: Is going to be more of the message that should be sent to the people here, in that they have achieved victory. We haven't done anywhere near enough. And the people here, I promise you, we do feel ashamed. We do feel like we're not doing enough. We do feel like change needs to come, because change must come. And in the form that it must come is that this empire, the American empire, that's been hurting our people since the beginning, the imperial Western powers that have been hurting our people since the beginning, they must fall. And inshallah, they will fall. And my message to the people of Gaza and oppressed peoples across the world is that there are people here, both young and old, who are going to be willing to fight and are willing to put their lives and everything they can on the line to bring these empires down, because they must come down.
0: They must come down. The empires must come down. The American empire must be vanquished. And then along comes Chief Justice Roberts, Justice Amy Coney Barrett, ruling in favor of birthright citizenship, destroying what it means to be an American citizen, twisting and perverting what the 14th Amendment intended. Oh, it's been in place for 150 years. What's the big deal now? I appreciated seeing Alan Dershowitz, the famed Harvard law professor, appear with Megyn Kelly to put it in kind of real simple black and white terms about how stupid, how idiotic it is to protect and defend foreigners who come into this country to have a baby and give that child birthright citizenship. Here's Professor Dershowitz with Megyn Kelly.
2: So this is a very interesting conflict between textualism and common sense. Look, let's start with birthright citizenship. It's the dumbest idea ever conceived of anybody. No smart person would

0: In the War of 1812, our nation fought and won America's religious freedom. Today, that constitutional right is being assaulted once more from within.
1: Religious liberty and rights in general were under attack. We all of a sudden became the enemy.
0: In the important new documentary by Dawn's Early Light, anti-Christian bias is exposed at the highest levels of government.
2: I got 6 months house arrest, 5 years probation.
3: I'm sorry, our rights have been suspended?
4: Hard to believe that the instruments of government would ever be used to punish faith.
0: Follow the sweeping investigation of President Trump's task force to eradicate anti-Christian bias. The governmental hostility and prejudice is uncovered, and Trump's fight to restore our constitutional liberties and religious freedom.
5: If we will not be governed by God, we must be governed by tyrants.
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8: March 4th, 1865. The Civil War was nearing its end. The nation was exhausted, divided, and grieving. On that day, President Abraham Lincoln delivered his second inaugural address, just 700 words spoken in about 7 minutes. 41 days later, Lincoln would be assassinated. Yet the words he spoke that day still echo through history. In that brief address, Lincoln referenced God 14 times, spoke of prayer, and quoted scripture repeatedly. He reminded Americans that both sides of the conflict shared a common faith, saying both read the same Bible and pray to the same God, and each invokes his aid against the other. Lincoln understood that political division alone could not explain the nation's crisis. More than 160 years later, America still wrestles with division, truth, and our dependence on God. The question is whether we'll remember the wisdom Lincoln left behind.
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12: Welcome back. It is the Alex Marlowe Show. I'm Jennifer Horn, filling in for Alex today. We thank you for joining us. And guys, they're still up there. We told you just a few moments ago the breaking news that what looks like a man and a woman have climbed the Empire State Building all the way up to the tippy top to one of the spires. They are standing there holding a flag. It says something about peace and power and, you know, whatever. But I guess one of them started to try to head down after unfurling the flag and then quickly went back up to the top again. So we wait now. Police are on the scene in New York City trying to figure out how to coordinate this rescue. Well done, guys. I mean, you made your point. That's for sure. Now you just have to wait and see what the first responders can do to get you out of your silly situation. We're keeping an eye on that. Also, a little bit of America 250 news. We're talking a lot about pregnant women today with this birthright citizenship. Well, ladies, if you are listening to me right now and you are pregnant and with child, hold on one more day. Because starting tomorrow, if you have a baby born from July 2nd through December 31st of this year, they're going to get to celebrate America's 250th birthday in a really interesting way. They're going to be given a commemorative Social Security card. The Social Security Administration just announced this program today. Millions of newborns born between July 2nd and December 31st are going to receive a limited edition card featuring the official Freedom 250 logo printed on it in black ink. The cards will function identically to the standard Social Security ones. I call mine the boring one. I want the America 250 logo on it. That'd be fun. Freedom 250, they say, is a celebration of America's storied history and the monumental moments that have shaped our nation, including the creation of Social Security 90 years ago. That was the commissioner this morning as they announced it. The design is exclusive to original cards issued through the agency's enumeration at birth program during the qualifying six-month period. Babies born before July 2nd or after December 31st, as well as anyone requesting a replacement card, will just receive the boring old standard Social Security cards instead. So you lucky little babies out there, welcome to the world, and you get a cool gift from the Social Security Administration. Cards will be produced at no additional cost to families or taxpayers, according to the agency. Parents don't have to apply or register separately for the cards. They just receive them automatically. And there you go. So it'll have the little Freedom 250 logo on that Social Security card. I think that's a very, very cool thing. All right. Also, speaking of cool, President Trump is on his way to North Dakota right now to make remarks at the opening of the Theodore Roosevelt Presidential Library. He'll be the first official guest at the library, and it'll be something to see. These kinds of things, I think, are really extraordinary to celebrate, especially in a week like this. The fact that Theodore Roosevelt did not have a presidential library, pretty stunning. But he does now, and this thing is beautiful. We're not talking about an Obama-style bunker presidential center. This is a presidential library, 96,000 square feet, and they built it into this rugged terrain where Teddy Roosevelt lived in the late 1800s. So it's beautiful. It's historic, celebrating American greatness, talking about all of his accomplishments, lots of memorabilia. And President Trump marking the occasion by taking his very first trip on the brand new Air Force One to go for this event. And he'll be giving a speech from this spot. So I think that's kind of cool way to celebrate America. Oh, okay. So hold on. So we're getting some breaking news from Sean. So you're saying there's a proposal going on the Empire State Building? Get out of town. Is that really true? Boy, top that, guys. All right. So now we're talking about pregnant women. Let's go back to you men who are trying to court a woman. Well, was it the man that proposed? Because, you know, they do all kinds of things now. So we think the man proposed to the woman on top of the Empire State Building. How cute. They're going to spend their first year as an engaged couple in jail. So that'll be nice. Nothing says have a great marriage like hanging out in Men's Central Jail. That's perfect. All right. So, well, thank you for that, Sean. That is some big news. I didn't know there was a proposal, but we're all watching this with bated breath. And I can finish up with you today talking about J.D. Vance, who commented in a live speech saying that we're going to try to correct the mistake that he says the Supreme Court made in their birthright citizenship ruling. Again, you're not hearing calls from the administration that leftists call the Trump administration tyrants and fascists. You would think their response would be to pack the court. It's not, saying the Supreme Court made a mistake and we're going to find a way around it. We're going to fix this. We're going to make things better. That's how a responsible political party operates. So well done to the Republicans. Well done to the Trump administration. Lots of things that we can do. Again, another bite at the apple when it comes to birthright citizenship. All right, guys, we'll keep our eyes on the Empire State Building. I hope you have a great day. Thanks to the whole Marlo crew. Always love filling in. I'm Jennifer Horn. This is the Alex Marlo Show.
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20: With SRN News, I'm Bob Agnew. We in Washington. President Trump beaming with pride about the new Air Force One before its initial voyage, telling reporters that pictures of the Boeing 747 given to him by Qatar would win the Pulitzer Prize.
21: This will be the first flight of what I think is maybe the greatest commercial plane ever built. I said to Boeing, what's the best one? They said, this is the best plane ever built, and you're going to have the privilege of flying it, and I have a privilege also of flying it.
20: And the president speaking to reporters today at Joint Base Andrews. The Supreme Court upholding state laws barring transgender athletes who are biological boys and women from playing on school athletic teams against girls, and that was something that was upheld yesterday, a major victory for President Trump. A massive persistent heat dome is gripping the U.S., placing more than 120 million Americans under extreme heat alert. Sarah Harnett has experienced homelessness and says that the humidity adds to the difficulty to her in Marietta, Georgia.
1: It is so humid that it's difficult. Okay, because like in a tent, there's not much you can do but sleep, really, anyways. And it is so humid that it is impossible to sleep. I'm telling you, unless you're just physically exhausted.
20: Things are booming on Wall Street. The Dow Jones Industrial Average and the other major indexes are experiencing some benefit from the fact that the oil prices are on the decline. A nationwide egg pricing collusion settlement.
2: The Justice Department in 17 states reached settlement agreements with three major egg producers this week to resolve allegations that the companies illegally colluded for years to raise prices, including when the cost of eggs soared to record highs last year. The investigation found that Thalmane Foods for Sova and Hickman's Egg Ranch coordinated on bids submitted.
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20: SRN News. California lawmakers considering expanding abortion. Here's Michael Harrington.
27: Assembly has passed and sent on to the Senate a bill that would provide all public school teachers 14 weeks of paid leave so they can go get an abortion. Under terms of the legislation, the teachers would not have to pay for their abortion leave out of their regular vacation or sick time. While a growing number of states are passing laws to restrict abortion, California and several others are doing all they can to make terminating a pregnancy easier. Michael Harrington reporting.
20: A sweeping draft report by President Trump's Religious Liberty Commission argues that separation of church and state does not mean the banishing of religion from public life, but rather keeping church and state in a kind of balance. The report touts the value of religion to society in terms of providing humanitarian work, in many cases anchoring families and acting as a conscience monitoring government. This is SRN News. California wants to make food labels less confusing by banning sell-by dates.
28: The new law requires manufacturers to use just two labels, best if used by for peak quality and used by for safety. This change aims to reduce food waste and emissions. California is the first state to standardize labels, with New York following suit. Other states are considering similar laws. The confusion over labels has led to significant food waste, with nearly 20% of food wasted due to unclear labeling. Advocates believe this simple change can make a big impact. Rich Thomason reporting.
20: Changes to federal student loans that are expected to affect millions of student loan borrowers are taking effect as of today, July 1st, a part of the president's Big Beautiful Bill. The change is meant to end the payment plans that were put in place under the Biden administration to make more students pay back the money they borrowed. More on the story.
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3: Hey, it's Scott. Thanks for listening to Common Sense for the American People, taking a day off. But my friend Jennifer Horn is here to guide you through the breaking news of the day. Jennifer, take it away.
4: Thank you so much, Scott Jennings. Always a pleasure to be in for you today, my friend. Common Sense for the American People, that is what we are dishing up today. Good Wednesday to you. It is July 1st. I'm Jennifer Horn. I host The Morning Answer on Salem Radio in Los Angeles. Such a pleasure to be hanging out with all of you today. And you know what? We're supposed to hear from Scott himself in just a few moments. I'm going to tell you where he is, but first... And if we get him, Sean, you give me the okay, give me the thumbs up. But first, I have to give you the breaking news. This story only gets better. And it's one of those stories that you just can't stop watching. I mean, there is so much to talk about. We could talk about birthright citizenship, the Supreme Court, socialists and communists taking over the Democrat Party. We're going to get to all that today. The upholding of the ban of biological men playing in women's sports. All of that big stuff this week. The 4th of July, America's 250th birthday. But... what does the attention of the world switch to? These two dopes, athletic dopes, but dopes nonetheless, that have climbed the Empire State Building today, guys. That's right. Just about 1 hour ago, two people climbed to the very tip top of the Empire State Building in New York City. And when I say tip top, I mean they climbed the spire.

0: boy, oh boy. All right. Let's get on to the news, because we had some Supreme Court decisions that resonated yesterday with a lot of people, a lot to say, including Senator Raphael Warnock, who says that denying or defying the trans agenda is somehow an offense to God. That's right. This is what he said this week in anticipation of the Supreme Court decision. Cut one.
1: We talked about equal protection under the law while marginalizing members of the LGBTQ community, but then they found their voice and said, we too know something about the glory of God. It takes all of us to see the glory of God. So we have to push hard against bigotry and racism and anti-Semitism, transphobia, xenophobia in all of its forms, because it is violence not only against humanity but against divinity. It is an offense to the glory of God.
0: All right, that was Senator Raphael Warnock, who says defying the trans agenda is an offense to God's glory. Now, I get it. I don't want to see racism, sexism. I don't want to see people who are making the choice to live as transgender hurt. But I don't think that it is somehow offensive to God to protect women, his creation, by the way, by pitting them against biological males in sporting competitions. This is one of the decisions from the Supreme Court this week, upholding the state's rights to protect women's sports based on the law Title IX and just common sense. How is that somehow standing in opposition to God, Senator Warnock? We're going to jump into this next. I'm Jennifer Horn. Common sense, huh? For the American people, it's the Scott Jennings Show.
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9: 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Breaking news, real analysis, no apologies. This is 101.1, The Answer. Straight talk without the bluster. When you positively need the truth, this is where you come. The Scott Jennings Show.
0: Thanks so much for joining us. It is the Scott Jennings Show. I'm Jennifer Horn filling in for Scott today. He is actually traveling with the president, going to the opening of the Roosevelt Presidential Library in North Dakota. We may hear from him at some point during the program, but we will let you know about that. In the meantime, the president did something pretty special today. He took the maiden voyage on what is now going to be called Air Force One, the brand new plane with the brand new design. This one, look, I know there was history with the last version of Air Force One, the light blue that was picked under the Kennedy administration. Pretty. But I'm ready for America. It's our 250th birthday. We need some red, white, and blue, and that's what this plane has displayed. The president talking about the new plane as he took the media with him to this opening of the presidential library, Cut 7.
12: It will be the first flight of what I think is maybe the greatest commercial plane ever built. I said to Boeing, what's the best one? They said, this is the best plane ever built. And you're going to have the privilege of flying it, and I have a privilege also of flying it. But this is the first flight. We're going to the Teddy Roosevelt Presidential Library opening, And that'll be very good. That'll be a lot of fun. But I think, you know, to be honest with you, I'm excited about the first flight. It's something nobody's ever seen anything like it.
0: All right, that was President Trump earlier today before he took off on that very first voyage. Had his, well, a few of his kids with him. I think Donald Trump Jr. was there. I think Eric Trump was there. They are all headed to North Dakota, where he will be speaking in just moments, and we'll be monitoring his remarks from the Roosevelt Presidential Library. But during that time on the tarmac, he does not shy away from questions, and the question came up about Iran. And I think that this shift in language is really important to note. It's not about winning or losing or memorandums of understanding or eventual deals with Iran. It is about the denuclearization of Iran. It's what I've been saying for a long time when I'm, you know, lucky enough to spend time with you guys. I've been trying to pass that same message on, is that the deal really matters very little to me. It is about the oversight, the implementation, and the assurance that Iran does not have the military might that it once did, and that it doesn't have the ability to enrich uranium for nuclear weapons. That's it. That's the end of the story. That is the win. When you can make, when you take that power away from them or set them back so far that economically it would take them a very long time to catch up, that is the win in this conflict with Iran. And President Trump, using that language earlier today, cut six.
12: As far as things are going, the denuclearization of Iran is moving along well. They've had very good meetings, and we'll see. We hit them very hard for three nights, as you know, but we're getting along very well. So I call it the denuclearization, and it's all taking place. It's all going well. The stock market is setting records virtually every day. The oil price is way down. We're down at 68. I see it hit 68 today. That's lower than when I started the I guess you could call it an attack on Iran so that they never have a nuclear weapon. So the oil price is now lower. The retail prices, the gasoline is coming down rapidly.
0: All right, that was the president talking on the tarmac before getting on that first flight, Air Force One, about the stock market, talking about the price of gas now down in the 60s, $60 per barrel. That's a huge, huge move from where it was, over $100. So quite a shift in just a short amount of time. And the president talking about the end goal of a denuclearized Iran. That is important to remember. Now, one thing that the president could be celebrating today, you know, he is frustrated with the United States Senate. You know, he wants the Save America Act. We have heard from him. We have heard from the vice president. We have heard, well, from a lot of senators saying that we need to do better to get this Save America Act passed so that we can get things like federal ID implemented, voter ID implemented. Well, one thing that might make you feel a little better today is, despite reports and looking at the news media saying Republicans are going to get shellacked in this election cycle, the report, at least the latest poll from the New York Times and Siena, show that Democrats have a pretty rough time of it to win the United States Senate. Democrats right now have 47 seats in the Senate. GOP has 53. In the upcoming midterms, if Democrats want to gain control of the Senate, they have to hold on to all of their seats and flip four. That's where you're getting people like Graham Plattner, who are trying to slide in and sell the fact that they could help flip a seat in Maine that is now being held by a Republican. We're going to jump into this later on in the program and talk about where the opportunities are for Republicans to maintain control in the United States Senate and maybe even pick up a seat or two. This would be huge for President Trump trying to complete the last 2 years of his term. You need the Republicans in charge of both the Senate and the House to do that. All right, there is more up ahead. I'm Jennifer Horn. This is the Scott Jennings Show.
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17: It took courage to start the revolution 250 years ago. It took courage to forge a new nation. It took courage to send our soldiers into harm's way. It took courage to send a man to the moon. Happy Independence Day. 101.1, The Answer.
18: With SRN News, I'm Bob Agnew in Washington. A ship ran aground in the Strait of Hormuz while using a route not approved by Iran. That's according to a report out today by state television in Tehran. The vessel was identified as a foreign container ship. No other details were reported at that time. Former CIA Director John Brennan is suing the Trump administration, demanding a court order that would require officials to preserve records from investigations that are targeting him. Brennan says in the lawsuit that the records would be essential for him to defend himself against any eventual indictment and make the case that he is rather the victim of a vindictive prosecution. A massive persistent heat dome is gripping the U.S., placing more than 120 million Americans under extreme heat alerts leading into the 4th of July holiday weekend. On Wall Street, things are booming. The Dow is up by 193 points. This is SRN News.
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0: With SRN News, I'm Bob Agnew in Washington. Iran says that an international vessel has become stranded in the Strait of Hormuz after running aground while it was going along a route that was not approved by the Iranian government. Apparently an effort by Iran to stress that it still feels itself to be in control of that waterway, even though the rest of the world considers it to be an international body of water. President Trump says his objective in taking on Iran remains unchanged. Namely, he says, the impossibility of them ever getting a nuclear weapon. The president commented to reporters today before he went on to North Dakota for the opening of the Theodore Roosevelt Presidential Library. President Trump says Republicans will hold their first ever national convention ahead of the midterm elections. That convention will be held in Dallas on September 9th and 10th. About a half an hour away now from the closing bell on Wall Street, and the Dow is up by 40 points. This is SRN News.
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10: Welcome back, America. Hugh Hewitt. I am in the pre-celebratory mood, but I'm a little bit dampened by the results from Denver last night. Milad Kerosz is nuts. She's a communist, and she's an anti-American, anti-Semite. So, yeah, I'm a little bit worried about the Democratic Party self-destructing. I began my day on Fox Business with Stuart Varney, who asked me in to talk about last night, cut number one.
11: Oh, look who's here. Hugh Hewitt. We need him, man. Hugh, this is, in my opinion, this is an historic transition for the whole Democrat Party. Would you go that far?
10: I do, Stuart, and good morning to you. It is a march westward of the radical left, and I use the word radical advisedly. Ms. Kerosz is a 29-year-old PhD student. She got fired from Sidley in Austin, so it is recorded,
12: for her anti-Israel, anti-Semitic remarks, calling Israel a genocidal state and all that. That's primarily what she ran on. But she's got the whole Bernie Sanders package, only more to the left than the three candidates in New York, Mr. Hamamwi in New Jersey. She's joined Graham Plattner, who's a self-described communist, in Maine. Mr. Al-Sayed in Michigan is probably going to be the nominee for Senate there. Peggy Flanagan is probably going to be the candidate for Senate in Minnesota. The radical left fringe of the Democrats, if they get the majority back in either the House or the Senate, will be in control of the caucus. They're going to have 10 to 15 members who are just way off the political map, something we've never seen before. True. Balance of power held by radical left people who are anti-free markets, anti-American, anti-West, very much anti-Israel, and I think anti-Semitic. So it is, as you say, a departure from the ordinary norm on the left. Like, yep. Diana DeGette is a very liberal Democrat. Don't get anyone wrong. She's been there for 30 years, but she's a very liberal, down-the-line Democrat, and she got tossed out by a 29-year-old student. It's remarkable.
11: It is. Now, the Democrat Congressman Adam Smith, he condemns the radical socialists. He says their proposals are dangerous. Watch this.
13: We need new, younger, more energetic leaders. I get that, too. And we got to effectively fight Trump. So you've got that. But then when you look at some of these Democratic Socialists that are running, their ideology is vastly more radical than that. And you see that in expressing support for communism, in expressing support for open borders, defunding the police, a fundamental attack on America itself and the premises behind it. And so it's dangerous. So it is a significant challenge for our coalition, no doubt about it.
11: Can I just offer up an opinion, Hugh? If the left sticks, I do a lot of it, I'm sorry to say, if the socialists stick with defund the police, open the border, open the prisons, if they stick with that, I think they'll fade on the national scene. But if they go for more popular ideas like tax the rich and lots of free stuff, I think they might pick up some more ground. What do you say?
12: Oh, I don't think they can divorce themselves from their anti-Semitic views. I don't think they can stop being radical. They throw in tax the rich. Mayor Mondani did that yesterday, a little window dressing for the Bernie Sanders old left. But the new left is primarily anti-American. Adam Smith is against appeasement in his party. They've appeased these radicals for too long, and now they're waking up to the fact that they're taking charge of their party and will be in charge in November. So I think in November, everyone's going to be obliged to vote Republican or Democrat based upon the most radical parts of the Democratic Party, the squad and the new ones, who will be in control. I think it will be a referendum on the future of the country, R or D, not these individual candidates, but a radical Democratic Party versus a mainstream Republican one.
11: What situation? Hugh Hewitt, great to have you on the show.
10: I'm not the only one that thinks this. Senator John Fetterman, old school Democrat from Pennsylvania, cut number 7.
14: It was a really big night for the dirtbag left, you know, last week, without a doubt. And some of the crazy things that they've said, you know, like clearly anti-America, you know, anti-Western civilization. And they actually, one of them was even part of the groups. They wanted to end all Western civilization. So overall. That's a wing of the party, without a doubt. But they're not Democrats. They're not socialists. Many of them are avowed communists. So between
10: they are communists. Thank you, John Fetterman. Now let me talk to you about food for the poor. They're rushing aid to Venezuela. They need your help. Please call 855-359-4673. Here's CBS with the latest report.
15: That quakes knocked out power in two of the three public hospitals in the hard-hit coastal state of La Guaira. The director of the nonprofit United Doctors of Venezuela tells the New York Times. 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
10: IV. 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
22: When North Korea was on the cusp of enriching uranium and building a nuclear weapon and continuing a ballistic missile technology, it's a rogue state. It's a puppet of China, admittedly, a true puppet of China.
20: Right.
22: But we gave them money and told them that we would help them develop, you know, nuclear power. And that they would end their work for a bomb. Well, guess what? It didn't work. They have a nuclear bomb and the ability to deliver it. And they have nuclear weapons and submarines and everything else. I mean, this is not what we want for Iran, which is a stated terror state with an exporting theory. They want to wipe Israel off the earth.
20: 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The Answer. If things don't change, can you imagine America in 20 years? Scary thought, isn't it? The good news is we have the power to take our nation back. Stay right here for all the information you need. 101.1. The Answer. If you've got questions, we've got the answer. This is 101.1. The Answer.
18: Welcome back, America. I'm Hugh Hewitt, joined by Sarah Bedford. Sarah is, of course, with the Washington Examiner, political investigations editor. Sarah, I believe once upon a time you were a Steamboat Fellow, Steamboat Institute Fellow, right? About out in the Rockies.
23: Yes.
18: A great Rocky person.
23: Yes, that's so right.
18: So how shocked are you that Mila Kyros won in Denver last night? Because Diane DeGette is a lefty, but she's not a communist like Kyros. Are you shocked?
23: You know, it's not that shocking, given the momentum that the socialist candidates have. I mean, like you mentioned, it's a blue district in a blue state. The socialists might not be able to replicate that sort of upset in some place like Wisconsin or Pennsylvania, but it's still a really concerning development for the Democratic establishment because they clearly have no idea how to handle this insurgency of socialists. But that's where all the energy is right now in the Democratic Party.
10: So, Sarah, you cover Congress. You know, four names. Jayapal is a socialist, AOC, Ilhan Omar, Rashida Tlaib. Those are probably the four most radical Democrats. On the ticket in November are Hawami from New Jersey, Chris Raab from Pennsylvania, Valdez, Lander, and Chevalier from New York City, Kiros from Denver, and Scott Wiener from San Francisco. They're so far to the left of old-school crazy liberals like Sherrod Brown, who's kind of decrepit, and John Ossoff, who doesn't shave yet. But I just named 11 radicals. They're going to have control of the House, aren't they?
23: It's going to give Democratic leadership a real run for their money, and it's honestly hard to see how particularly Hakeem Jeffries is going to navigate that sort of thing when some of them are explicitly running against existing leadership, Democratic leadership in Washington. It's going to be a huge challenge for Schumer as well. I mean, you have Graham Platner out there saying he's not necessarily going to commit to Schumer, and that's one of the Democrats' best pickup opportunities if they want a Senate majority. So it's a huge problem for the Democrats. But I would say that Republicans should take this threat seriously. There's a reason why the socialists are surging in popularity. And I think it's going to be harder than Republicans maybe anticipate right now to attack these guys because they're not like the easily parodied liberals that we're used to seeing over the past 10 years on the left who are talking about, you know, people being non-binary and bathrooms and schools. I mean, you don't see these socialists talking about the cultural issues that much. They're really relentlessly focused on economic messaging. They're not saying crazy stuff about identity politics that immediately alienates people. And I do think that's going to make it harder for the right to attack them because their messaging is almost purely economic. It's not social.
10: Oh, I want to submit to you Exhibit A from Milot Kiros's interview with Kyle Clark on the podcast next, cut number 6.
0: Do you believe that the 9/11 terrorist attacks on America were the inevitable consequence of American foreign policy?
1: Inevitable in the sense that we destabilized a lot of the Middle East, that forced people to believe that another act of violence was the only response. And again, just like I said before, our responsibility is to getting rid of those conditions that lead to violence in the first place.
10: So, Sarah Bedford, that's not a cultural issue. It's an anti-Semitic, anti-Israel issue. But that's really what the DSA's rocket fuel is, I think. Feel free to disagree. They talk about tax the rich, but they really just love to hate Israel.
23: Right. And I mean, that's the new cause celeb on the left. At one point, it was climate change. Then maybe it was transgender activism. Now it's anti-Israel. It's hard to see that kind of issue being salient to people in swing districts or in a presidential electorate, which is tends to be different from a midterm electorate. But if you also listen to the other things that Kiros talked about, I mean, she was pretty relentlessly on message about we got to get corporate money out of politics. No corporate PAC money. I'm not going to support any member of Democratic congressional leadership who takes corporate PAC money. And so in that sense, they stand out to me as being somewhat different from the liberals of peak woke circa 2020, because even though obviously they do share a lot of those super lefty views on the social issues, it's not central to what they're selling to voters right now. And they're probably going to Trojan horse those far left views into Congress, but their platform is mostly economic. It's very radical and different from what this country was built on. But messaging wise, I think that's why they're able to persuade so many voters right now.
10: So I think most of the audience will, at least those who are online, will have seen Scott Wiener being chased by the anti-Semitic crazies in San Francisco on his way to a trans rally. And I just wonder, can the Republicans successfully nationalize Jayapal, AOC, Ilhan Omar, Tlaib, Hawami, Valdez, Lander, Chevalier, Kiros, Wiener, Chris Ross? Can they, and then you add in Platner, who's a self-described communist, El Sayed and Flanagan, can they make that the issue? Who's going to run the country, these crazy people or mainstream Republicans? Can they do that?
23: You would hope. I mean, that is the path to defeating these type of people, right, is exposing how radical their views are and how they're really incompatible with the things that swing voters are consistently telling pollsters they want to see from leaders. But you can always trust Republicans to fumble a perfect messaging opportunity. So I wouldn't be surprised if that doesn't happen before November. But the opportunity is there to sort of paint these people as the mascots of the whole Democratic Party.
18: Now, yesterday, the Supreme Court ruled that parties can now spend in a coordinated fashion with their candidate. Finally, we're back to the First Amendment. Do you think the NRCC and the NRSC are ready and willing and able to paint the entire Democratic Party with the Kyros-Mamdani brush? Because I think they should.
23: Yeah, I think that's certainly what they're preparing to do. I mean, you've seen efforts since Mamdani won last year to sort of make him the new face of the Democratic Party. You can expect that would continue. And the Republican Party was really expecting that the decision to come down from the Supreme Court the way that it did. They had been weren't talking to us for months about how when this decision comes down, it's really going to open the floodgates. It's going to be great for us. And so you saw a lot of celebrating, but not a lot of surprise when that got handed down. So you would think that the NRSC and the RNC and all of those party committees would be prepared. But Republicans have had a lot of challenges getting on the same page over the past few years. So you could see them not capitalizing on this opportunity as well.
18: Well, I sure hope everyone is listening to me. Either give directly to a candidate you support in a swing state, or give to the party. NRCC, NRCC, RNC, don't fritter it away on the fake PACs. They just shouldn't get your money. Sarah C. Bedford doesn't want your money. She wants your eyeballs over at Sarah C. Bedford on X and at the Washington Examiner. Sarah, thank you. Have a great 4th of July. Don't go anywhere, America. I'll be right back on the Hugh Hewitt Show.
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10: Welcome back, America. Vice President Vance was at Naval Station Oceana in Virginia Beach today. Cut number three.
7: Part of the reason why we, in our political leadership, are able to do what we do is because the world over, bad guys and good guys, friends and foes, allies and enemies, are afraid of you. They know that if we ask, you guys will go and make the impossible possible. They know that when we demand that a bad guy does something, if they say no, you are the ones who are going to enforce that demand. And that is an amazing thing, and it's why we have the great nation that we have today.
10: And then cut number four, the Vice President.
7: To the members of the Air Wing that just came home in May, what did the President of the United States ask you to do? Something very discreet and very specific. Number one, he asked you to ensure that we destroyed Iran's conventional military. And as we sit here today, their Navy is at the bottom of the ocean, and they have no ability to project power like they did even 12 months ago. What else did he ask you to do? He asked you to destroy their nuclear program. And now, and trust me, I know because I look at the intelligence estimates, if you look at what our own intelligence says about their nuclear program, they are further away from developing a nuclear bomb than they have ever been since basically the last 20 or 30 years. And that is because of you and because of your hard work. And finally, what the President asks you to accomplish is to destroy the defense industrial base of that country so that if they ever decided to rebuild their military or if they ever decided to rebuild that nuclear program, they would be hard-pressed to do it. And you did that exactly as well.
10: Cut number five.
7: Part of the reason why we, in our political leadership, are able to do what we do is because the world over, bad guys and good guys, friends and foes, allies and enemies, are afraid of you. They know that if we ask, you guys will go and make the impossible possible. They know that when we demand that a bad guy does something, if they say no, you are the ones who are going to enforce that demand. And that is an amazing thing, and it's why we have the great nation that we have today.
10: Great speech by the Vice President today. Now, let me tell you about a great movie, thestoryofeverything.film/Hugh. Thestoryofeverything.film/Hugh. That's the website for The Story of Everything. I've been telling you about it for a month. I saw it a month ago in D.C. at the Museum of the Bible. 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And come right back. 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
9: March 4th, 1865. The Civil War was nearing its end. The nation was exhausted, divided, and grieving. On that day, President Abraham Lincoln delivered his second inaugural address, just 700 words spoken in about 7 minutes. 41 days later, Lincoln would be assassinated. Yet the words he spoke that day still echo through history. In that brief address, Lincoln referenced God 14 times, spoke of prayer, and quoted scripture repeatedly. He reminded Americans that both sides of the conflict shared a common faith, saying both read the same Bible and pray to the same God, and each invokes his aid against the other. Lincoln understood that political division alone could not explain the nation's crisis. More than 160 years later, America still wrestles with division, truth, and our dependence on God. The question is whether we'll remember the wisdom Lincoln left behind.
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15: Welcome to Seculo. Will Haynes here in studio. I'll be joined later by CeCe Heil as well as Rick Grinnell, but you're not going to want to miss this one, folks. At first, it was the squad, right, and Bernie Sanders. It were kind of the fringe part of the Democrat Party. They'd been elected, but really they didn't represent the mainstream of what that party represents, right? Then they get some, they cause some trouble. They maybe make it difficult for the leadership in the House or in the Senate sometimes, but they don't make that big of a difference other than some great headlines and great sound bites to play just to show how ridiculous they can be. But then you start to see, the mayor of New York, Zoran Mandami, he could be a wake-up call for people, right? Nah, it's just the mayor of New York. Don't worry about it. Of course New York's going to do that. It's going to be bad for the Democrats across the nation because they're electing people like him just to be a mayor of America's largest city and one of the most influential cities in the world. But it's not going to affect everyday Americans. Then you see the sweep in New York of three socialist candidates backed by the mayor that were able to pull upset victories and effectively, by winning their primaries, win their way to the House of Representatives. Okay, they've just added three more socialists to the House. But once again, it's New York. It's New York City, specifically. Not upstate New York, not the rest of the state. What do you expect, right? You can write it off. Now there's a shocker. If you are writing off the New York wins by the socialist candidates, this is out of Colorado. Now, Colorado is a different type of liberal state than New York. It's much more free spirit, much more outdoorsy, much more hippie. But you have a 30-year incumbent that was defeated last night, not in a close race, by 10 points. 51.3% to 41.7%. Mellait Kairos beats Diana DeGette in Colorado in a primary. A lot of people are paying way more attention yesterday to the Supreme Court opinions than to this race. 30-year incumbent defeated by a 29-year-old socialist. Now, you may think, okay, yeah, she's an incumbent. She's probably very moderate, middle of the road. No, this incumbent was, in fact, endorsed by Parima Jayapal, the chair of the Congressional Progressive Caucus, the left wing of the party. So this is a very liberal member of Congress that has now lost their seat that they've held for 15 terms. As a matter of fact, our producer Ali pointed out that this person who won the primary and will go on to win, this is a very liberal district, very blue district,
16: was born the year that Diana DeGette was first elected. Think about that. That's how long this member of Congress has been in Congress and pushing very far left policies, upset by a socialist. We got to unpack this, folks. Give me a call, 1-800-684-3110. You may have not been paying attention to it when it was just New York, but now we're seeing Colorado. And then you're going to see other places. We know they're trying to run against what the Democrats think of as more moderate candidates. You know that they're trying to run a Democrat socialist-backed candidate in Florida against members of Congress that may not be up to speed on some of their issues. Right? We're going to talk about it. Give me a call, 1-800-684-3110. Do you think this is a sign of a socialist wave within the Democrat Party? Do you think that the leadership has lost control of what the priorities of that party are going to be, and it's not what they say they are? Give me a call, 1-800-684-3110. It's hard to believe it, but it is July, which means we've got something big to announce in the next segment. Stick around. We'll be right back.
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16: Welcome back to Secula. Will Haynes in studio. Next segment, I'll be joined by CeCe Heil. And later in the broadcast, we'll have Rick Grinnell. But we're talking about this candidate that won in Colorado last night, right? Because this candidate is one of the first candidates that's a proud Democrat socialist that has upset not in a race against the political other side, the political right, not winning in a general election against a Republican, but upsetting incumbents. And it's not just New York anymore. Now this is Colorado. Obviously, Colorado has some very, very conservative areas, but then there are some very, very liberal areas. But I don't think that Colorado is the political analogy of New York in kind of out west. It's not the same type of politicians. So when you see this, it's not just a New York style socialist takeover of their members of the House. And you may also think, okay, well, these are members of the House. These don't really affect me. Remember how just a small handful of Republicans that wanted to hold up the business of the House for their own priorities were able to do so. And not just this past House session when Speaker Johnson was in the speakership, but even go back to Kevin McCarthy, how easily they were able to take out the leader, just a handful of people.
15: That's all it takes to cause one, trouble for the establishment party, for those that are in leadership, but also to change the direction of the priorities of the House of Representatives. It's very easy for just a small group of people to do. And when you had the squad, and for a while we thought they kind of lost their razzle dazzle in the House, if you will. They were kind of the shiny thing in the House that was able to make a lot of headlines, but they didn't have a ton of power in the House. Now they're adding to their ranks. And it seemed for a while, we saw, some of the members lose reelection in 2024. So, okay. Now that fad is over. It's not. It's actually gotten worse because now they are not even hiding who they are. This is an individual who just won in Colorado that thinks that 9/11 was America's fault, that was actually fired from a law firm because of her statements about October 7th and wanting to end Israel as a concept, and her support of protesters in New York.

more than nearly 30 years. She was not only backed by the establishment, but also by people like Prima Jayapal, who is the chair of the Congressional Progressive Caucus. That is the left wing of the Democrat Party. So it's not as though this was an individual who had not a lot of support behind her, even within the more liberal members of the entire party. Here's what's interesting to me. It used to be, and we saw this with people like Tulsi Gabbard, when she gave any sort of daylight in her view on abortion or being as pro-abortion as possible in the Democrat Party, in that debate back when she ran for president, they ostracized her so quickly and got, they called her a Russian asset and got her out of their party because she offered a more moderated view on that topic on a debate stage. Immediately, you saw how quickly they turned on her and turned her into a Russian spy for the media. This individual, DeJette, the incumbent member of the House of Representatives, was supported by pro-choice majority action. That's a super PAC that supports pro-choice candidates. They gave her $1.5 million in her race, and she lost by 10 points in this primary race in Denver, Colorado. It no longer seems that the litmus test for the Democrats is how much you support abortion. Maybe that's because they've purged their ranks of anyone who may have even the slightest nuance to that issue. But it seems that that no longer is what identifies you as a purist Democrat. It now appears that, at least to the electorate, you have to hate Israel and you have to hate Jews. You have to embrace anti-Semites. And you may say, I'm just criticizing the government if you're a Democrat. So I understand these candidates that are speaking out, asking questions. You know, where have we heard that before? That, I think, is the new litmus test to get elected as a Democrat in 2026. And yes, this may be a midterm. They may not be able to get policy forward. I mean, this is an individual who, let's talk about her campaign promises. She's going to take the fight to Donald Trump and the oligarchy. She's going to abolish U.S. Immigration and Customs Enforcement, going to abolish ICE. She's going to pass Medicare for All. And she's going to end the genocide in Palestine. Those are lofty goals for one member of the House of Representatives. But here's the problem. It may not happen. They may not even get this to a vote, any of these issues, right, in 2027 when they're all seated in the House of Representatives. But they have their eye on the prize of taking back the House, the Senate, and the presidency. And when their litmus test is words like ending the genocide in Palestine, we know that that is ending support for our ally in the Middle East, Israel, as well as propping up people who are unabashed anti-Semites, that hate the Jewish people, that spread conspiracy theories and thousand-year-old disgusting anti-Semitic tropes, blood libel, etc. That this is the new House of Representatives under the Democrats. This is their litmus test, is how much can you hate Israel? And that's what our political spectrum is going to be focused on going forward. I know a lot of people are tired of hearing about it, but I'm not going to stop talking about it because it grows each and every day. This is from Axios. Harris reaches out to Mamdani and pro-Palestinian activists in the run-up to 2028. She's not meeting with, what was the super PAC? Pro-choice majority action. She's not meeting with those individuals anymore. They don't need to. They have gotten purity within their party on the issue of no restrictions on abortion ever. We've seen that.
So now they have to court people like the mayor of New York, who is the new kingmaker of their party, if she wants to

0: to run in 2028. It says that she's had lengthy closed-door meetings with prominent progressives, including pro-Palestinian activists. She called the mayor last Thursday to talk about the party's future. She called him 2 days after the mayor's handpicked candidates swept 3 congressional races. She met with AOC in Chicago on the sidelines of a Power Rising conference. And she's been reaching out to pro-Palestinian activists who helped lead the Uncommitted movement. That was a movement of Democrats, alleged Democrats, that were so upset in 2024 that they said, we don't even know if we can vote for Democrats because they don't hate Israel enough. They're not chanting from the river to the sea at the DNC. That's what the party is becoming. So we can't stop talking about that. When we look at the socialism, it is entwined with this anti-Israel movement. That is how they are getting these individuals elected. And they're clearly being very effective because in this race, this 30-year incumbent who had a lot of money behind her was upset in a race that no one saw this coming, and it was by 10 points. That is a landslide victory for the socialist anti-Semite who thinks that America is to blame for 9/11. Just imagine all of this being even said, like, oh man, this candidate believes America is to blame for 9/11. Imagine that being said even just a few years ago, that they're going to win by 10 points unseating an incumbent, and a very liberal one at that. We'll be right back with more folks because we're going to have CeCe Heil coming up to talk about some of the work we're doing in Pakistan. We got a call earlier in the week about that, and I promised that I would have her on so we could give an update there. But it's July 1st. Can you believe it? And today is the launch of our Liberty Drive as we celebrate 250 years of this great nation and as our fight continues here to ensure that our freedoms are protected and those that are enshrined in our Constitution continue. Support the work of the ACLJ today. 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
3: 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How do we ensure they have it better than we do? One way is to keep listening to us. We're your information source in the battle. 101.1, The Answer. It took courage to start the revolution 250 years ago. It took courage to forge a new nation. It took courage to send our soldiers into harm's way. It took courage to send a man to the moon. Happy Independence Day. 101.1, The Answer.
0: Welcome back to Seculo. I'm going to be getting your phone calls shortly here. We've got three already calling in. You can join them by calling 1-800-684-3110. We talk about this issue of these socialist candidates that are being now effectively elected. They've won their primaries in very blue areas. They should have a very easy path to the House of Representatives at this point. But it is July 1st. I want to say this right up top. We've got CC joining us. I'll get to that in just a second. But we have just a few days from a very big celebration. And I want to contrast that with there was a lot of people upset yesterday at some of the Supreme Court rulings on both sides, because there were some that went ways that conservatives liked and some ways that liberals liked, whatever. Don't let the system working, as I've said, bog you down. If they were all packed, if the court was packed, you'd never see nuance out of the Supreme Court. You'd never see decisions that go one way or the other. That's what the left wants. They want to control the court. You may not agree with it. And as we even broke down yesterday, there's many different ways that even legislation can affect these things. This isn't the end of the republic, as I've seen people post. This isn't the end of our country. Just remember that. One, we have a providential God that has really blessed this country with 250 years of making a more perfect union. And as we stand here as the ACLJ, we know that courts aren't always going to go our way. We're going to do our best with the best attorneys in this country, fighting for what we believe is the correct interpretation of the Constitution, fighting for people's rights, protecting their First Amendment rights. And we know that those fights will never go away. It's never going to be a perfect union, but we can always strive for that more perfect union. And that's what we do here. We don't let one Supreme Court opinion make us throw up our hands and say, you know what, let's pack it up. We did the best we could, but maybe it's not worth fighting for anymore. We know it's worth fighting for, and that's what the ACLJ will continue to do. You may see others that are naysayers and conservative nihilists of all. It's all for naught. What's the point? But we're not that here. So when you stand with the ACLJ as we launch this liberty drive to protect those liberties, those God-given liberties, you are supporting that fight, that continued fight of people that may see victories and losses, but we are keep fighting towards that more perfect union. And we are blessed by God to have this team that is remarkable. You're about to hear right now, as a matter of fact, from CC. These are issues that are global in scale, but when we fight for things like the First Amendment rights, the freedom of religion, freedom of speech here, we practice what we preach, not just in the United States, but around the world. And we had a caller earlier this week call in and ask about an update on Pakistan cases. Mm-hmm. If you're new to the ACLJ, you may not realize we have offices around the world. One of those is in Pakistan, where we fight for people who are in the minority in their country. They are Christians that will be persecuted by their neighbors, by their community, by their government, for what is referred to as a blasphemy law, is many times the tool they will use to persecute these people. We have a lot of these cases, but we have an update on two brothers that have been charged with blasphemy. And I wanted you to go ahead and give us that update right now.
4: Yeah, and I'm just going to piggyback on what you said, because you were preaching, and I totally agree with that. That is exactly right. We are always going to fight the good fight, and we understand that, you know, God has the ultimate say, not the Supreme Court. And so we will continue to fight for what's right and for justice. And like you said, we do that not only in the United States, but we do it around the world. And our office in Pakistan is uniquely positioned because Pakistan does not have good religious liberty. They just do not have those protections, and Christians are in the minority. And so we have four clients right now that have been falsely accused of blasphemy, and they are on death row. So that is their death by hanging. And we have appeals going in all of them. And the one that you're just talking about is one where two brothers were accused of blasphemous material on a website. And literally the only link for one of our clients was, one of the brothers, was that his landline was linked to the internet connection. So and they couldn't prove anything. There was no evidence in court. And yet these brothers have been in jail for 15 years. We've been going through the appeals. Now we're at the Supreme Court. Sadly, at the Supreme Court, We petitioned in 2022 to get to the Supreme Court. They didn't grant that until 2024. So for the last 2 years, we've been going through this Supreme Court appeal, and it has been postponed 10 times. So we had a date that was Monday. It got postponed to yesterday, and now it's been postponed to next Monday. One interesting thing about this case.
0: There is some good news.
4: There is some good news. So our last hearing on this case, that did get, again, postponed, but the judges asked, there was a panel of judges, and they asked for some briefing on, instead of the death penalty, which is what they are, death by hanging, have there been any cases for blasphemy that have life imprisonment? And that was a little bit disconcerting to me, because it looked like what the judges were trying to do is now start this precedent of, okay, we're not going to hang them because people get up in arms about that, but we are going to keep them in jail for life. And so that was very disconcerting. But amazingly, and I think it's because our, you know, supporters pray for us, it's, we got a change in the panel. And the Chief Justice, who was the justice that released Asiya Bibi, so canceled her charges, he is on this panel. So there is some hope that when this hearing does actually happen, which we hope that will be Monday, that our clients will be acquitted. And after 15 years of languishing in prison, they will be free.
0: Imagine that. Children, the majority of their life, on death row. Not just in and out of jail or even just held in jail, but that their sentence is you're going to be killed for what we say is blasphemy against the prophet, of which, first of all, even if they did, even if anyone said some blasphemy, that is not a reason to kill a child, no matter where you are in the world. It's not a reason to kill an adult. But much less, most of these cases, they didn't even do the offense that they are saying they did. So even if you take that, these were children, the majority of their life on death row. We continue to fight. And as Cece just brought up, it's one of those things that a lot of people may not think of, but even the higher courts in Pakistan are actually a very modern system. That's why we can engage there and do, and we have very talented lawyers, both in the United States and in Pakistan, that understand that system and are able to fight and advocate for these people. But it does take a long time. There are political pressures on the ground there that sometimes cause judges to continue to delay these indefinitely because they don't want to have to deal with the fallout. We will continue to fight. And I think those of you that pray for these cases specifically, there is a answer to prayer that the shift has gone from the panel that wanted to create a new precedent of saying, just let these kids spend the rest of their life in a prison, to a panel where we know we've had a victory before. That is huge for justice for these brothers. So keep praying and keep supporting our work right now during this Liberty Drive. 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Go to aclj.org/liberty today. 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
6: March 4th, 1865. The Civil War was nearing its end. The nation was exhausted, divided, and grieving. On that day, President Abraham Lincoln delivered his second inaugural address, just 700 words spoken in about 7 minutes. 41 days later, Lincoln would be assassinated. Yet the words he spoke that day still echo through history. In that brief address, Lincoln referenced God 14 times, spoke of prayer, and quoted scripture repeatedly. He reminded Americans that both sides of the conflict shared a common faith, saying both read the same Bible and pray to the same God, and each invokes his aid against the other. Lincoln understood that political division alone could not explain the nation's crisis. More than 160 years later, America still wrestles with division, truth, and our dependence on God. The question is whether we'll remember the wisdom Lincoln left behind.
7: Keeping you informed and engaged, now more than ever. This is Seculo.
0: Hour of the broadcast. I'm going to go ahead and start taking some phone calls from you. Let's go ahead and go to Anthony calling on line one from Virginia. Anthony, you're on Seculo.
8: Hey, how are you today? How's everybody? God bless.
0: Thank you. You're on the air.
8: Yeah, your question you pose is that do we feel that the Democratic Party is losing momentum and the Socialist Party is gaining ground right now?
0: Yes,
8: I agree with that. I feel that basically a lot of the constituents of the Democratic Party right now are tired of the economic model, which supports a 1960s like rhetoric. You know, I mean, in the 1960s, a lot of the people who supported the Democratic Party are now more economically inclined. They have more money, politically they're more involved, and they want to start their own businesses. What they're focusing on is not what the focus of what the people want. So I think people are tired of that, and they're moving away from it. They're looking for more economics, more jobs, more training programs, more business loans for minorities. And also, we've moved from a state of free speech to a state of free speech, which if you're conservative, religious, anti-abortion, and you support this nation and support Israel, now you're a terrorist and you're unpatriotic.
0: I agree with you on that. I mean, one good note here is that we aren't places like the UK where we've seen arrests over speech, even just speech saying protect our country, things of that nature. That's what's happening in our ally across the pond. But here in the United States, yes, there is a very big move to try to make people persona non grata, to cancel them. That, you know, the cancel culture has kind of gone away, but still that ability, even sometimes within conservative politics, of if you are making a statement that unfortunately we're seeing that creep on this side of the aisle as well, that is people that are trying to identify with the conservative movement, but that are anti-Israel, that are less inclined to support some of the social platform of the conservative movement, the traditional, so the pro-life issues. Once Roe versus Wade was overturned, a lot of people just kind of washed their hands of that issue, like, oh no, we won, let's move on. Not realizing that then the battle at the state level was just as important. And you saw how many states, even very conservative states, ended up getting bad legislation through because the left was ready. They were ready. The pro-abortion movement that has a lot of money. Why? Because they're subsidized by the government, at least had been until this past year. But all of that goes to show that sometimes people that are conservative, that are not as prepared for the fallout of victories, for the battle that follows. And I think even that, it could be said with the support that Israel saw after October 7th, the people that were supportive of Israel were not ready for the fallout. We warned it would come. We said, hey, give it 2 weeks, the world's going to turn on Israel. And like clockwork, it did. So, but also to your point, Anthony, and thank you so much for calling, the fact that what we're seeing in the Democrat Party to some degree is that a lot of their policies aren't necessarily different than what the socialists are saying. They're just saying it out loud. They're saying the quiet part out loud, as the meme goes, that, hey, no, we are socialists. They're owning it, even though a lot of their policies, you look at what Senator Warren and Senator Sanders and even with the things that people like Nancy Pelosi and Chuck Schumer would get behind were very big government socialist type ideas. Now they're just calling it what it is. It used to be that if you were a conservative and said that sounds like socialism, you got laughed at, you got mocked, you got called a conspiracy theorist. They said, what are you trying to do, a new McCarthyism? All of these things were to try and cover for what they were really doing. And now they're just saying it. So one, I'm at least glad they're owning it now. They're being very vocal about what this is. But that is going to be the big struggle. It's going to be the struggle of people who want freedom, who support our constitutional framework and think that supports to more liberty, and those that want more bureaucracy, more government, and more control over you. We'll be right back with Rick Grinnell on Seculo, and support us at ACLJ.org.
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0: Welcome back to Secula. Will Haynes here, joined by Rick Brunell on the phone. Rick, it's July 1st. It's a wonderful time of year to celebrate wonderful things in this country. 250 years of American exceptionalism. This is a wonderful week. Unless you live in your home state. Because I want to read for you a headline that's just from a few weeks back. Governor Newsom blasts Trump for raising gasoline prices on Americans with no plan and no accountability. That's an official press release. I don't see one on the website today about Governor Newsom blasting himself for raising gasoline prices on Californians with no real plan or no accountability. Because today, the taxes went up on a gallon of gas for every Californian.
13: Look, the propaganda that comes out of Gavin Newsom's office in Sacramento is a daily occurrence, and it goes unchallenged by the California media. We are a one-state party. The entire state is controlled by the Democratic Party, and they have a supermajority, so they don't even need Republicans. So they don't even need to consider our ideas or hear us out. They just steamroll over all the Republicans. Now, we're working to change that, but at the moment, Gavin Newsom gets to manipulate the state in a way that he wants, and then he puts out this propaganda pretending like it's all is good. And when there's a problem, he blames Trump. And it's just so ridiculous. No one with common sense believes it except for the press rooms in California. And yet we have to put up with this. The fact is California has skyrocketing gas prices because we require cars that are brought into California to have a completely different engine style. Car companies have to make a special engine just for a car to be sold in California. Now, this is the fact because I've talked to CEOs of car companies when I was ambassador to Germany, and they hate the idea that they have to make two different cars for America, one for California and one for the rest of the country. And then on top of that, we believe that somehow having this ridiculous extra gas tax is cleaning the environment. And lefties believe that in California, and the rest of us have to pay for their fantasy world.
0: Well, I mean, it is crazy, one, that We have seen politicians in California make these statements about the Iran war. It's like it's because they go unchallenged in their own state, but that they're comfortable with attacking things like gas prices when everyone in the country always knows California has the most expensive gas. And now, because of this extra tax they just added in, 63.4 cents of every gallon, every price per gallon, 63.4 cents is taxes going to the state. And as you may have seen, there was a video in the break that if he really cared about the price of gas for Californians, as he has repeatedly tried to bring this up, saying that the Iran war is making it more unaffordable, you would think he would work with the legislature to suspend that 63 extra cents baked in to every gallon of gas. But yet, they add more.
13: The problem with Gavin Newsom and his crowd is that they believe that this extra gas tax is cleaning the environment, and it's not. It's a fantasy idea, but they've convinced themselves that if they lower that gas tax, that somehow we're going to breathe dirty air and there's going to be dirty water coming out of the faucet. And it's just one of these left-wing fantasies that they can't get past. And yet they get away with it again because the media just really doesn't challenge them. But I believe that since Gavin is getting ready to run for president, that the national media is holding him to account like never before. And he's getting challenged, and therefore he's not going to be able to, in a single swing state, he's not going to be able to convince common sense voters that his ideas, his policies are working.
0: Rick, we have an update to the story we talked about yesterday with Nina Totenberg at NPR, who published, and we got more information on that Justice Alito was retiring. They had to retract that. Then their public editor put out a statement, and their editor in chief put out a statement. And then we heard from Nina Totenberg herself. She went on All Things Considered and tried to explain what happened, which I think made it worse for a lot of people, because she read her apology that she sent to Justice Alito. And it starts with, "Dear Justice Alito, there are no words to adequately apologize for today's error in reporting your retirement. She took full responsibility. It's her fault. And here was the explanation. She rushed out of the courtroom after the opinion announcements. And when she realized that the usual rush of folks after a few minutes had not happened, she asked somebody what was going on inside. To which the answer was retirement announcements. I didn't hear the S on announcements and assumed something no reporter should ever do, that you are retiring." Do you think anyone believes this story, that Nina Totenberg, who's been a reporter for, 50 years covering the court, would ask a random bystander what's happening and then her logical conclusion is Alito's retiring?
13: I actually believe the fact that she doesn't have legitimate sources, that a man on the street can be a source, because she just brings her ideology into this and then makes up sources. I mean, it's clear that she doesn't have a process to check these sources, that NPR doesn't have a secondary person that will question and say, you know, Nina, who is this source? Are they actually legitimate? Do they really know what's going on? And it's clear that she's just allowed to talk to a man on the street, get a hunch, and rush out some sort of a breaking news with the hope that she's right. And that's what they call journalism over at NPR. I think it's outrageous. I think that there should be consequences for reporters who do things like this, because it's clearly not about the news or giving facts. It's about their judgment.
0: Rick, thank you so much for joining us. We will talk to you after the 4th. We hope you have a wonderful 4th of July holiday, celebrating independence these 250 years. And I'll be watching the U.S. tonight. I know they'll be in San Francisco playing Bosnia, but hopefully we can see something good come out of San Francisco tonight. What do you think?
13: Let's go USA. I think we're on a roll, and I think that this feels like the American team is really locked in and focused.
0: All right. Thank you, Rick. We'll talk with you soon. But folks, as you watch this broadcast, you get this kind of analysis from Rick Grinnell, from CC Heil, from our attorneys here, from Jordan. It's a wonderful way for you to get expert analysis, expert legal opinions, for free. You get this every day, 5 days a week for free. We don't put it behind a paywall, as Logan likes to say. If you go to aclj.org, you get a wealth of content. You get articles about these cases that we're involved in. You get direct links to the primary documents that we are filing, that you can read what our amicus briefs or our lawsuits say directly. And you get all of that at no cost to you. But on top of that, you also, when you support the ACLJ, are supporting world-class attorneys that are fighting all over the world, whether it be in places like Pakistan that you heard earlier, whether it be for street preachers that are having their rights violated and repeatedly targeted by law enforcement, not for any criminal activity, but being treated as criminals for expressing their First Amendment rights. Whether it be in Colorado, a place that we were talking about for electing a socialist candidate, or at least giving her the nomination and what is likely a victory in November. They're also targeting pastors in a city not too far from where that election was last night, and saying you can't meet in a public park because you're helping the hungry and the needy. These are things that we fight for every single day. We fight in courts, whether it be at the local level, the appeals court, all the way to the U.S. Supreme Court. As a matter of fact, we have cases pending before that court as we speak involving, Gavin Newsom, who we talked about earlier in this broadcast, trying to find a church out of existence. That is what we do at the ACLJ, and that is what you make happen when you support this organization. 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And you can really help continue this work, as we know that 250 years is just the beginning. The fights continue, and we are here. We are clear-eyed about it. Donate today.
1: 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Wade, and standing up for the religious liberty of our kids and seniors. 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The attacks on our constitutionally protected rights persist. Countless unborn babies remain in jeopardy. 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
5: Welcome back to Seculo, final segment of the broadcast. Go ahead and give me a phone call, 1-800-684-3110, as I get to those very quickly. I want to talk about this this House candidate that won the nomination for the Democrats, a socialist in the Denver area. And I want you to hear from her. This is from the victory speech last night that that we see. And just the tone, it's wild. Listen to Bite 5 that Milot Cairo says has now won this nomination. Hear from her last night in the victory speech.
6: We will not wait to abolish ICE and pass Medicare for all. We will not wait to put an end to the politics of the past, to get big money out of our politics, and to reject corporate PACs and AIPAC. And no, we will not wait to end the genocide in Palestine.
5: First of all, that's wild. That is a wild victory speech. That it sounds like a campaign speech trying to rally people up. But I mean, the air horn mixed with "we will not wait to end the genocide in Palestine" is one of the most incongruent side by sides I think I've ever seen. Of she's angry, yelling, "We will not wait to end the genocide in Palestine." That is wild to watch, and that is going to be a member of the House of Representatives in November. And even the entire platform that she has, it now appears that Democrat socialist means anti-Israel, no matter what. Like there, even if you look at a lot of the governance of the state of Israel, there's a lot of they have a lot more social programs than the United States. They have socialist members of the Knesset. They have a kibbutz itself is a more communistic lifestyle of a commune in the traditional sense, not of a government, of people working together and sharing resources. In reality, if Democrat socialist wasn't what we know it is, a cover for more control and also hating Israel and Jews, you would think Democrat socialists may be able to find something that they agree with more with the state of Israel than the authoritarian terroristic government that was running Gaza. Remember, Hamas was elected by the people of Gaza. When Israel removed their so-called occupation, they had security forces in Gaza. They pulled that out and said, "Y'all have your own elections." And the Palestinian Authority thought, "We're going to win this easy because we're the only ones that are organized." No, the terrorist group backed by Iran won the elections. So that's why even this weird, twisted worldview of free Palestine, in a real world, that slogan would be more like supporting Israel of help these people in Gaza that are under a terrorist rule. We have represented people that were in Gaza that were Christians. And you know what they did to, it was the only Christian bookstore in Gaza, which no surprise, there was only one of them. They took the man who was a father to young children, had a wife, they were Christians. And what did the mullahs in the imams and the jihadis and Hamas do to that man? They killed him. They stabbed him brutally, and they paraded his body through the streets, and they tried to
7: force convert the wife and children and give them to an imam. We helped them get out of Gaza. And you know who helped the ACLJ get them out of Gaza? The government of Israel. And they didn't say, you have to come here and be oppressed in Israel, because I thought that's all Israel did, according to these people that want a free Palestine. No, they said, you can go be with your family in Judea and Samaria, in what they call the West Bank. Don't believe the lies when you hear people say, we're going to free Palestine and end genocide. The people that are killing their own is Hamas and the leadership that is in Gaza. So it gets me fired up when you hear this, because the socialism platform is just a cover for hating Israel and Jews. Let's go to line five. John's calling from Pennsylvania. You're on Seculo.
8: Hey, good afternoon. Hey, I got a question for you. These so-called socialists, but they're really communists that are running for places in our government that have these real radical views. Is it possible, I've heard this before, that they could not be seated? I mean, you have a guy in Maine that's a Nazi. You have these other ones. Could they not be seated if we wanted to? I mean, their views are pushing so hard. I heard your thing, your little statement earlier, and I agree with it to a degree, but I'm telling you, they're pushing this country towards a civil war. I don't want to see that, but they are.
7: John, and so here's the reality of not being able to seat them. That is something that people like to talk about. The Constitution gives the qualifications, constitutional requirements to be a member of the House of Representatives. You have to be 25 years old. She checks that. She's 30 or 29. Citizenship. You have to be a U.S. citizen for at least 7 years. So this is different than the president, where you have to be natural born citizen. You just have to be a citizen for at least 7 years to be a member of the House of Representatives. And you have to inhabit the state that you represent when elected. So you have to live. She has to live in Colorado. She meets all three of those requirements. They cannot preemptively exclude her from becoming a member of the House of Representatives. Now, they can have an expulsion vote. There can be an expulsion, but you have to get 2/3 of the House. So that's why you don't see it very often, especially when it's over views that a lot in her party probably agree with. So they can't preemptively say, we won't seat you, because she meets the requirements. And that was upheld even in Powell versus McCormick, a Supreme Court case back in the 60s. But this individual meets the three requirements to be a member of the House of Representatives. It doesn't say you have to have these ideologies that fit within this line. And that honestly is a good thing for America at large, because if you could start refusing to seat people based off their ideology, the left would do it for every conservative. That's how they operate. They are bullies. They try to exploit the law and the rules to their own advantage. So the Constitution, I think, is the guideline here. And that is, those are the three requirements. It's long been held. You can't add requirements. It's even what they tried to do with President Trump. And we had to fight in court many times. They try to add tests for election that don't fully fit within the framework of the Constitution. So they can't not seat her, but then they could have an expulsion vote. It would require 2/3 supermajority. The party, especially if they win the majority, they're not going to offer that up. The Democrats, they want all their members there. Folks, we have started this Liberty Drive today. It is July 1st. It's hard to believe it. I hope many of you are already preparing these wonderful celebrations, showing your pride in America and patriotism as we approach this 250th birthday just a few days away. But remember, the fights still lie ahead, and the ACLJ is here for them. Go to aclj.org/liberty and have your donation doubled today.
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11: News this hour from Town Hall. I'm Keith Peters in Washington. Iranian state TV says a foreign container ship ran aground in the state of Hormuz using an unapproved route.
12: The Iranian state TV report appeared aimed at underlining Tehran's claims to control the Strait of Hormuz, which the world has long considered an international waterway. It saw a fifth of all oil and natural gas pass through it in peacetime. Iran has used its ability to choke off the waterway as a key source of leverage since the war began, disrupting global markets for energy and other critical goods. Talks are ongoing in Qatar to end the Iran war, with the U.S. and Iranian negotiators present. I'm Charles de Ledesma.
11: President Trump flew to North Dakota to help open the Theodore Roosevelt Presidential Library on the brand new Air Force One aircraft presented to him by the government of Qatar. President Trump tells reporters the new Air Force One will not cost taxpayers very much.
13: Well, it costs very little relative to what it would cost if we did it a different way. So this was a gift from a country that's treated us very well. And they're an ally of us over in the Middle East, Qatar. And I went to Boeing. I said, who has the best one? They said, Qatar.
11: The refurbished jet is painted to Trump's preferred color scheme of a navy blue belly and red and gold stripes. Multi-day warnings of extreme heat have landed in New York, Boston, and Philadelphia. The sultry weather has pushed east just ahead of weekend 4th of July events in a region that revels in its role as a cornerstone of U.S. independence. On Wall Street, the Dow down by 13 points, the Nasdaq dropped 173, with the S&P 500 lower by 16. More at townhall.com.
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15: 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National Weather Service advises people to stay hydrated and avoid outdoor activities during peak heat hours, with a heat index expected around 105 and 109 today. In Fayetteville this month, the City Council is looking to vote on a new aquatic center. That could come this month. In Stone County, a former sheriff's deputy acquitted in a week-long trial after a shooting that injured a 13-year-old. North Little Rock announced the city's first black police chief, Hayward Finks, is appointed to that position. In Jonesboro, a man charged with the rape of an 11-year-old girl, bond set at $1 million. 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
16: With your sports flash, I'm Tony DeZiri, 101.1 The Answer. St. Louis Cardinals continuing their series with the Atlanta Braves tonight. St. Louis winning the series opener Tuesday 5-3. Nathan Church, a three-run home run. Nelson Velasquez also went deep. Michael McGreevy will start tonight. He's 3-6, a 3.12 ERA. Ronaldo Lopez will go for the Braves. He's 3-1. World Cup, the United States in the round of 32 tonight. The knockout phase of the tournament as they take on Bosnia-Herzegovina at Levi's Stadium in Santa Clara. The United States won their group. They went 2-1 in three games, and their offensive attack Pack has already produced 8 goals that ties a U.S. World Cup record. Bosnia making their first trip to the knockout round in tournament history, built on defense and discipline. The winner will advance to the round of 16. July 6th, they'll face either Senegal or Belgium. This sports update brought to you by Progressive. 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I'm Tony Desiri with your Sports Flash on 101.1 The Answer.
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18: 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All these are small businesses. And you need both to have an enriched community. Kelly Laufer, who is the small business administrator and has been on my show, wants to be able to lend money and create more small businesses that will surround the new companies that are coming back to the United States of America. President Trump says he's got commitments for $19 trillion in new businesses. 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If you're a small business, contact the Small Business Administration and see what they can do to help you make America grow. 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
6: 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If you want to get on the air with me, discuss what we're talking about. Number to call is 501-401-1011. Have you seen any of the viral videos on social media and YouTube of people coming to the U.S. for the World Cup from other countries? Especially people from countries like the U.K., France and Australia, a lot of these people are visiting southern parts of the U.S., and they are shocked, and dare I say, pleasantly surprised, at how much they love it and how much they love us. They are blown away by Chick-fil-A, by Buc-ee's, by Bass Pro Shop, by Golden Corral, by Texas Roadhouse, by food trucks that sell tacos, by Texas barbecue brisket. You see these videos of these people just flabbergasted. What do you mean free refills? Never heard anything like that before. Not where we're from. What do you mean free public restrooms? What do you mean free chips and salsa? What do you mean a cup of tea or soda to go? What do you mean, friendly employees? It's not like this where we come from. What do you mean, air conditioning? In England and France, people are dropping like flies. It's over 100 degrees in Paris. 106, 107. And people are dying because there's no AC. You go into a store, you go into a cafe, you go into wherever, there's no AC. So many soccer fans from so many other countries have come to our country for the World Cup, and their minds are blown by how wonderful life is here in the good old USA. Things that are natural to us, things we never think about because we've been here all our lives. But these people from places like the UK, France, Australia, other countries too,
0: They can't imagine how our way of life is even possible because they know that nothing that they love about the USA would be remotely possible back home. So, since no one is telling you why everything the foreigners love about America would be impossible back home, I will. The three most common countries we see represented in these videos of World Cup fans who have a newfound love for the USA and all things American, the three most common countries are the UK, France, and Australia. So I did a little digging, and sure enough, taxes are much higher in these countries than in our country, and regulations make it much more difficult for their citizens to start their own businesses or even for American restaurant chains to expand to their countries. Yeah. I mean, for instance, because if you ask specific questions when you're Googling stuff, you'll get specific answers.

season had been replacing longtime incumbent members of Congress with radicals, with people who don't mind admitting that they are communists, with people who don't mind admitting that they believe in seizing the means of production. In other words, the government taking away businesses from people who own them. And these people are winning Democrat primaries. Last night, in a dark blue district in Colorado, a communist who had never run for office before defeated a 15-term incumbent Democrat U.S. representative. It didn't matter to Democrat voters in Denver, Colorado, that the woman they voted for believes that we Americans deserved the attacks of September 11, 2001. It didn't matter to the Democrat voters in Denver that the woman they just gave the Democrat nomination to, so she'll be elected to the U.S. House of Representatives because it's impossible to get a Republican elected in the deep blue district. It didn't matter to them that she said Israel deserved the attacks of October 7th, 2023. Well, why didn't it matter to them? Well, when you see people in that district being interviewed on video, you see things like, well, they believe she's going to fight against climate change. A made-up term that they couldn't define if their lives depended on it. Y'all, we got a spiritual problem here. Remember there's a verse in the book of Ephesians in the New Testament saying, for we do not wrestle against flesh and blood, but against the rulers, against the authorities, against the cosmic powers over this present darkness, against the spiritual forces of evil in the heavenly places. And that's what's up. That's what's going on. I will never forget when I was in New Jersey in the summer of 2012 for a couple of weeks. I was auditioning for a morning show at a contemporary Christian music FM station in the middle of New Jersey that covered a large portion of the New York City metropolitan area. And so July 4th weekend rolled around, and everybody was invited to the home of the business manager and her husband for a barbecue. Now, of course, I knew enough to know that they weren't going to have barbecue. It was going to be a cookout, burgers and dogs and chicken breasts and whatever. But somehow or another, and I'm trying to get along with everybody because, you know, who knows, I might be the new morning guy. So somehow or another, I got into a discussion with this guy I'm meeting for the first time, the husband of the long-term female business manager of the contemporary Christian music station. And he's talking about how important it is that they have high personal income tax there in New Jersey so the local governments can afford police departments and fire departments. At the time, I lived in Florida. I said, well, you know, that's odd because we don't have any individual income tax in Florida, but we do have police departments and fire departments. And the guy sitting there at the picnic table with us is thinking, uh-oh. So he jumps in. He's like, yeah, but I guess here they get to you faster. I'm like, okay, fine, whatever, buddy. Whatever. I'm reminded of the words of the great philosopher George Clinton of Parliament Funkadelic fame back in the day. Fish don't know he's wet. Some people you can't reason with. Even professing Christians, because all they know is all they know, and you start trying to reason with, well, maybe it's not a good idea for taxes to be so high. Maybe it's not a good idea for regulations to be so dense. And it makes it difficult for people to open their own businesses or expand their businesses.
I was getting ready to come.

0: to work today, and the guy on Fox News in the 3 to 4 p.m. Central time slot is a guy named Will Cain, and he's interviewing one of these guys from the Democrat Socialists of America about seizing the means of production. And the guy's trying to hem and haw and not admit what they actually believe, but that is what they believe. So, you know where it says we need to pray for our leaders and pray for our country? Yeah, we really do. Because we're one election away from being turned into the kind of society that you would not recognize. And it's like Ronald Reagan once said, freedom is not something that we inherit. You can lose it just like that. You got, each generation has to fight for our freedom. So when we come back, I want to play for you a little clip of a guy who is the Democrat nominee for land commissioner of the great state of Texas, speaking at a recent Democrat convention for the state of Texas just a few days ago, just to reiterate the point that this is a spiritual battle that we are in. That's coming up. The Doc Washer Show continues on Little Rock's premier talk station, 101.1 The Answer.
1: 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Can we rock? What's up, Doc? Can we rock?
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0: 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If we're talking about something you want to talk about, you want to get on the air with us, number to call is 501-401-1011. So I'm just trying to warn you what's going on and what, God forbid, could be headed our way. And the, to me, the ironic thing about it is I've really been enjoying watching these YouTube videos of people just gobsmacked, people just like, I can't believe this. I can't believe how much better this tastes than everything back home. I can't believe how much friendlier the employees at Chick-fil-A or Golden Corral or Bass Pro Shop or Texas Roadhouse or wherever, or Waffle House, wherever, are friendlier than the folks back home. This is amazing to me. What in the world? Again, what do you mean free public restrooms? What do you mean free refills? What do you mean air conditioning? Oh, do I have to go back home after the World Cup is over? Can I please stay here? Hey, I speak the language. Unlike a lot of the people that come here. Anyway. But the more of these I watched, and some of them are just, you know, 3, 4, 5 minutes. Some of them go on for 20 or 30 minutes, but nobody ever talks about why it could never happen back home. Nobody ever talks about why we're able to do what we do here. That's right, tunnel vision. Producer Young Val is giving me the tunnel vision hand sign. Yeah. I mean, they got socialist governments over there. The taxes are through the roof. The regulations are through the roof. But these DSA types that are winning these Democrat nominations want to skip over. We got enough socialism here. They want to skip over socialism and go to just straight hardcore communism. And not enough people are paying attention. I kept on waiting to see if anybody was going to talk about why it's possible to have Chick-fil-A and Bass Pro Shop and food trucks that sell tacos and all the rest of all these things that people are falling in love with here in the USA, and nobody ever did. I mean, they're waving the flag, they're saying God bless America, and that's great. But again, the people that are in the process of taking over the Democrat Party want to take all that away from you. And don't kid yourself. They're coming for Chuck Schumer next, and they're coming for Hakeem Jeffries next. And they're already cussing out Kamala Harris. Barack Obama's not nearly radical enough for them. I'm just telling you. So, to give you an idea of where these people are spiritually, because again, this is a spiritual issue. I've got a clip here from Benjamin Flores. He is the 2026 Democrat nominee for land commissioner for the whole state of Texas, and he was speaking just a few days ago at a big statewide Texas Democrat Party convention. Here's what he said.
1: Next time they say that James is trans, we're all trans. When they say James is a gay tofu-eating vegan, we're all gay tofu-eating vegans. And when they say James is going to hell, we'll say we're all going to hell.
0: Now, he's talking there about James Tallarico, who is the Democrat nominee for U.S. Senate to take the place of John Cornyn, who fortunately lost his nomination battle to Attorney General Ken Paxton. But James Tallarico claims to be a Christian who hates Christianity. He claims that God is binary. He claims that there are six biological sexes. A few years ago when he was running for state legislature, he made it very clear, hey man, we are a vegan campaign. Vegetarian wasn't good enough for him. No, straight vegan. Not even going to eat cheese or anything. And now he's out there going, hey man, where you guys come up with this vegan stuff, man? I'm sitting here eating barbecue brisket. I'm a Texan. What are you going to do? And, of course, the mainstream media, USA Today, is out there saying, oh, conservatives spreading this vegan stuff about this guy. Well, it's because the video of him saying this from 3 or 4 years ago is still all over the Internet. We're not making anything up. You don't have to make anything up with these people. But get what this guy said, and he is the Democrat nominee for Texas Land Commissioner, Benjamin Flores, say, hey, we're all going to hell. Who cares? Yeah, okay, well, we're all trannies too. Well, okay, we're all vegans too. I mean, again, it is a spiritual battle. And we are told in no uncertain terms, for we do not wrestle against flesh and blood, but against the rulers, against the authorities, against the cosmic powers over this present darkness, against the spiritual forces of evil in the heavenly places. And now, one of the problems may be that not enough of our Republican politicians in office have any comprehension whatsoever of the fact that we are in a spiritual battle, or for that matter, have any comprehension of the fact that this whole 250-year-long American experiment could go sideways pretty quickly. I mean, why else is John Thune going, no, we can't do the Save America Act? More coming up. Doc Washer Show continues. Little Rock's premier talk station, 101.1 The Answer.

0: With SRN News, I'm Keith Peters in Washington. President Trump visited the Theodore Roosevelt Presidential Library in North Dakota on Wednesday. The $450 million library project explores the 26th president's life in the rugged remote landscape where he roamed as a cowboy and a big game hunter in the 1880s. The facility's grand opening is July 4th. Texas Governor Greg Abbott called for blocking new data center development in rural parts of the state during a campaign stop in East Texas on Tuesday. "We must prohibit them from building AI data centers in rural Texas neighborhoods," Abbott said at the event. On Wall Street, the Dow down by 13 points, the Nasdaq dropped 173. More details at srnnews.com.
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Doc Washer Show continues. If we're talking about something you want to get in the conversation, number to call is 501-401-1011. If you want to get on the air with me, that's the number. 501-401-1011. Now, Senator Rand Paul, junior senator of Kentucky, posted over on X earlier today, "You can't have open borders and a welfare state. One will destroy the other." Well, yeah. That's absolutely correct. And he also has an embedded video of the president, and he's saying, "I'm fighting to pass the Save America Act. Thank you for your attention to this matter." Well, yeah. And see, here's the thing. I feel like I have to share these things with you because I know that when we disagree with Rand Paul on things, that a lot of people get really upset with him. I'm like, hey. I get it. But he's still a Republican, and he still agrees with us on some pretty important issues. And I need to remind you guys of that. Rand Paul was on with Katie Couric on her podcast. She's saying, talking about illegal aliens, violent crime. She says 14% is such a low percentage of 400,000 people. And Rand Paul says, if your daughter gets raped, and her rapist is one of the 14%, I don't think you're going to quibble about whether it's 14% or 64%. See, liberals don't like it when you use logic against them because they're in their little bubble and, you know, they don't like being challenged. On the birthright citizenship decision yesterday, Senator Rand Paul, again, says Justice Alito is absolutely right. The 14th Amendment was never intended to reward the millions who have poured across our border illegally. This court ruling twists the Constitution and undermines the very meaning of American citizenship. When the 14th Amendment was ratified and signed into law, there wasn't contemplation about intentional birth tourism or surrogacy networks. Nothing like that. Rand Paul says, "I introduced a constitutional amendment months ago to fix birthright citizenship for good. After the Supreme Court decision, this amendment matters more than ever. I urge my colleagues to take it seriously and join me in getting it passed." Now, Rand Paul is not a stupid guy. And so he must understand that there's no possible chance that any Democrats are going to support this constitutional amendment. And yet, so why does he do it? Well, he does it because it's the right thing to do. That's why. He does it because it's the right thing to do. Fetterman, I don't know, maybe Fetterman, but it doesn't matter. It's not enough. To get a constitutional amendment passed, you have to have two-thirds of both houses of the U.S. Congress to vote for it. And then you have to have 75% of the state legislatures, that's 38 state legislatures, to also vote for it. Which is why we've only had 27 constitutional amendments pass in our whole history. The founders made it intentionally very, very difficult to make that happen. All right, now, the deputy press secretary, this would be the woman whose boss is Caroline Leavitt, who has been on maternity leave. She might be back by now, I'm not sure. But the deputy press secretary was asked on Fox today, what options are available to the White House given the devastating birthright citizenship 5-4 ruling yesterday by the U.S. Supreme Court? And so we got some audio of that.
This is Deputy White House Press Secretary on Birthright Citizenship.

0: Maybe it's buffering. I don't know.
1: Is left. It's a big topic. What's the best strategy right now, do you think, from your perspective?
2: Well, the president outlined it yesterday. Of course, we have a number of tools in our toolbox to address this issue, perhaps legislatively. That ruling was, of course, a disappointment. I mean, it's a truly asinine idea that someone could theoretically come into the United States on vacation for an hour, about to give birth, and then give birth. That baby is now given the full rights and responsibilities of an American citizen to vote in our elections, to receive welfare, to serve on a jury of their peers. So the fight is just beginning on this issue. Of course, the president has also, unlike any of his predecessors, delivered on his promise to secure the southern border, to deport illegal criminals. So we'll continue doing that, and we'll continue to use all of the tools in our toolbox to look into this issue. Okay. The fight is just going.
0: Here's a tip. Don't go before a microphone and a camera to be live on an international news network like Fox News if you don't have any idea what the answer to the question is. The president said we have tools in our toolbox, perhaps legislatively. That's the closest she came to trying to answer Fox News' Bill Hemmer's question. Well, like, hey, what can you do about this? Well, you know, the president has many tools in his toolbox, perhaps legislatively. What does that mean? Now, Bill Hemmer's pretty sharp. He probably followed up with a follow-up question like, could you be a little bit more specific? But the clip I found was just that. But I'm just saying, is everything else she said true? Is it good that President Trump closed the border? Yeah. Is it good that people are being indicted on various sundry crimes, people who came here illegally? Yeah. Oh, that's good. She didn't say anything bad, but she also didn't answer the question. We have tools in our toolbox, perhaps legislatively. What does that mean? Now, I have certainly seen possibilities floated about legislative things that can be done, but nothing that a majority of folks are latching onto, saying, well, obviously this is the answer to what the Supreme Court did. I haven't seen anything like that that is widely accepted by constitutionalists. And I don't know what their plans are. By the way, these folks that are pushing the Democrat Socialists of America, one of the big ones is, of course, Zohran Mamdani, mayor of New York City. And just a reminder, he was the leader of his college's Students for Justice in Palestine group, which has ties to Hamas and legally should not be allowed on any U.S. college campus. I just thought I should let you know. Now, speaking of Hamas, Hamas terrorist Mohamed Fatih, who murdered four Israeli girls after gouging their eyes out on October 7th, 2023, a key figure in Hamas's smuggling network, was killed in an intelligence operation carried out by the IDF, Israeli Defense Forces, within the last 24 hours. And there is video out there of well, it looks like a missile strike on the guy. So, you know, a little bit of good news. You're kind of a feel-good story for the day. Whenever they report something like this, okay, we took out another Hamas guy. who was responsible for the October 7th massacre, my response tended to be something like, well, I guess it's a start. You know? I mean, I'll never forget, about a month ago, Prime Minister Netanyahu said, you know, I'm thinking maybe we should just stop accepting foreign aid from the USA so there wouldn't be any more strings attached and we'd just kind of do what we need to do without them saying, well, you can do this, but you can't do that. And I'm sitting here thinking, well, I'm sure Rand Paul would like that. Because we talked about Rand Paul earlier today. I mean, because he thinks we should cut off all foreign aid to all countries. Okay, well, you know, Bibi Netanyahu, maybe that's a good idea. Just a thought. Anyway, so much more going on today. There's always so much breaking news from the time the show is over at 6 p.m. one day to the time it begins again at 4 p.m. the next day, and we're going to try to get to as much of it as we possibly can coming up as the Doc Washer Show continues on Little Rock's premier talk station, 101.1 The Answer.
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4: March 4th, 1865. The Civil War was nearing its end. The nation was exhausted, divided, and grieving. On that day, President Abraham Lincoln delivered his second inaugural address, just 700 words spoken in about 7 minutes. 41 days later, Lincoln would be assassinated. Yet the words he spoke that day still echo through history. In that brief address, Lincoln referenced God 14 times, spoke of prayer, and quoted scripture repeatedly. He reminded Americans that both sides of the conflict shared a common faith, saying both read the same Bible and pray to the same God, and each invokes his aid against the other. Lincoln understood that political division alone could not explain the nation's crisis. More than 160 years later, America still wrestles with division, truth, and our dependence on God. The question is whether we'll remember the wisdom Lincoln left behind.
5: This Constitution will ensure that the government can't take those rights away from you. That was revolutionary.
6: A special celebration of America 250. Join Larry Elder, Haley Correo, Alex Marlowe, and Larry O'Connor. Journey through the landmarks, places, and pivotal moments that helped define the United States of America. Uncover the stories that shaped the greatest country on earth. Salem News Channel presents The Shining City, 7 p.m. Eastern, July 4th.
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0: 101.1 The Answer, Doc Washburn Show continues. If we're talking about something that you want to talk about, the number to call is 501-401-1011. You might want to, at some point this evening, find Will Cain's monologue on the rise of DSA communists. It is a must listen. And the great Andrew Colvett, spokesman for Turning Point USA and executive producer of this Charlie Kirk show. He's got the whole thing embedded on his account over at X, in case you can't find it on YouTube. A lot of times, when you hear about something and you want to hear what the people had to say, you can look all over YouTube. You can't find it, but it's on X, which used to be Twitter. So that's out there. By the way, while we're at it, again, so many people out there, in response to the Supreme Court's birthright citizenship ruling yesterday, are saying, in case you're keeping score, America is the only country on earth with birthright citizenship, no voter ID, and a massive social welfare system. Do you wonder why we're in so much trouble? All right, let's take a look at Paul Sperry over at Real Clear Investigations. Article entitled, Russiagate Prosecutor Calls Audible on Grand Conspiracy. He says, although President Trump's defenders describe the Russia hoax and other efforts to frame the president as a grand conspiracy, Real Clear Investigations has learned the man now leading the probe of that scandal is pursuing multiple conspiracy prosecutions that are smaller and more manageable, according to several sources with direct knowledge of the probe. Since taking over the Justice Department's far-flung investigation in April, veteran prosecutor Joe DeGeneva and his team quickly concluded that combining all of the alleged wrongdoing, which ranges from falsifying evidence and committing perjury to leaking classified information and obstructing justice, into one unified plot and trying them together as a single case would be unmanageable. A well-placed source familiar with DeGeneva's thinking says you'd have 50 defendants in the courtroom. Before Joe DeGeneva took over the investigation 2 months ago, its contours were ill-defined as it lurched ahead in fits and starts for more than a year. But according to the sources, DeGeneva is tackling the case with a new discipline focus, and in so doing is giving it the direction that it has lacked. But this is a change in tactics, not the theory of the case. The sources say his operating assumption is that Trump's enemies in the 2016 Hillary Clinton campaign, the Obama and Biden administrations, some Democrats in Congress, and their like-minded accomplices across several government agencies, including the CIA and the FBI, joined in one continuous conspiracy over almost a decade to deny Trump his civil rights, derail his political campaigns, and undermine his presidency. Where other investigators have looked at specific pieces of the effort Trump's defenders now call Russiagate, after its original origins, Joe DeGeneva is launching the first holistic look at the entire scandal. A well-placed source said it's looking at events from June 2015, when Trump first came down the golden escalator at Trump Tower to announce his candidacy, through the 2022 FBI raid at Mar-a-Lago after he left office. Insider sources provided Real Clear Investigations with an exclusive look into the specially assigned prosecutor's office and its recent legal maneuvers. They said two separate grand juries in South Florida are now collecting and hearing evidence in what could become a series of conspiracy cases brought against people who served in the highest reaches of government, including former CIA Director John Brennan, former Director of National Intelligence James Clapper, and former FBI Director James Comey. Since much of the government's alleged corrupt anti-Trump activity took place in 2016, prosecuting the cases as conspiracies is the only way to get around the 5-year federal statute of limitations. We've talked about that before. Acting Attorney General Todd Blanche tapped Joe DeGeneva, a longtime denizen of Washington, D.C., who was a U.S. attorney during the Reagan administration, to helm the sprawling investigation into what Todd Blanche views as a series of baseless and seditious prosecutions and impeachments of Trump. The acting attorney general has created a special position for Joe DeGeneva with the title Counselor to the Attorney General. DeGeneva has moved into an office in Fort Pierce, Florida, where one federal grand jury is actively hearing evidence in the case. And we've talked about that too. Another grand jury has been convened in Miami, where Jason Redding Quinones, U.S. Attorney for Southern District of Florida, is based. He's said to be working closely with Joe DeGeneva. Now, DeGeneva and his team are confident that the jury pool and judges in South Florida will give them a fair hearing as opposed to Washington, D.C., where they are no longer utilizing a third grand jury. A red jurisdiction more sympathetic to Trump, according to a senior U.S. official briefed on the matter, says it's dead in D.C., everything is in South Florida now. The red jurisdiction more sympathetic to Trump. As a former federal prosecutor and independent counsel, DeGeneva is known for using grand juries, which are comprised of 16 to 23 citizens who hear a prosecutor's case, to aggressively collect evidence by issuing subpoenas for documents or witnesses. The sources say a fresh round of grand jury subpoenas is expected to go out in early July. These well-placed sources also say DeGeneva has cultivated several new witnesses, including whistleblowers from the intelligence community and the FBI, and that his team has also uncovered significant new evidence, including a massive FBI document spanning several hundred pages that reportedly exposes new malfeasance and the Bureau's probe of Trump's alleged ties to Russia, codenamed Crossfire Hurricane, which was begun before the 2016 election. They note that DeGeneva traveled to D.C. earlier this month to meet with both Blanche and FBI Director Cash Patel to discuss a newly discovered internal FBI document and map out new investigative leads as well as a new overall case strategy. Led by former FBI Chief James Comey, Crossfire investigators targeted the 2016 Trump campaign for colluding with the Kremlin and illegally wiretapped at least one Trump advisor based on political opposition research from the Hillary Clinton campaign. After Trump won the election, the same now debunked research, known as the Steele dossier, we talked about that too, was used by Comey and then CIA Director John Brennan and a U.S. intelligence report known as the ICA to recast his victory as a product of Kremlin espionage. By laundering the dossier, the heart of the Russia collusion scheme, through the U.S. intelligence community, the outgoing Obama administration was able to give it a gloss of credibility. By design, this false information made its way into the media, which in turn prompted Congress to open inquiries and the DOJ to appoint Robert Mueller as special counsel to continue the investigation on a larger scale. Sources say DeGeneva is examining whether Mueller's team engaged in prosecutorial abuses against Trump officials and associates. I think it's safe to say they did. Comey and Brennan were subpoenaed earlier this year regarding their roles in the ICA and are key targets in the conspiracy investigation. Both have denied any wrongdoing publicly and through their lawyers. Now, in command of the entire investigation, DeGeneva has his own budget and is rapidly staffing up office, including hiring a large team of deputy prosecutors, investigators, analysts, analysts, and researchers, according to a DOJ official with eyes into his operation. We're just scratching the surface. There's more coming up after the 5 o'clock news. 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
3: News this hour from Town Hall. I'm Keith Peters in Washington. As the nation celebrates its 250th birthday this weekend, the legislative branch has momentarily called it quits.
4: The House leadership on Tuesday abruptly canceled votes and sent lawmakers home early for the holiday recess. Speaker Mike Johnson's majority once again ground to a standstill by a Republican split over their own party's agenda. In this case, it's a standoff blocking the annual defense bill as the holdout Republicans pushed to include President Donald Trump's own priority, the Save America Act, a strict voter ID bill. Speaker Johnson spent 4 hours last week at the White House and spent another 2 hours with the president this week on a path forward. Bernie Bennett in Washington.
3: The punishing heat wave that has affected the Midwest and Great Lakes has moved east. Temperatures have moved into the upper 90s and 100s, with heat indices predicted to reach 110 to 115. In Marietta, Georgia, the CEO of Must Ministries, Ike Reigard, says their cooling center in Cobb County, Georgia, opens during the day when the temperature goes above 90 degrees.
5: But we know that over the next few days, that heat index may go anywhere from 105 to 108 degrees. It becomes life-threatening. So to me, this is a rescue station.
3: The heat is expected to last through the weekend. President Trump trying out his new Air Force One, a gift from the government of Qatar. He says Qatar spared no expense with a plane they presented to the U.S. to serve as Air Force One.
6: Nope, there's never been a plane like it. Frankly, we couldn't build a plane like this because we wouldn't be willing to spend the kind of money necessary. They spent top dollar. So the head of Boeing said this is considered the best 747 they've ever built.
3: On Wall Street, the Dow down by 13 points, the NASDAQ dropped 173. The S&P lower by 16. More on these stories at townhall.com.
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8: With your news flash, John Loretta, 101.1 The Answer. Arkansas State Police said there were five deaths on Arkansas roadways between Thursday and Sunday last week, and authorities are urging drivers to exercise caution with the approach of the 4th of July holiday weekend. Arkansas facing a severe heat wave. Heat indexes between 105 and 109 of the National Weather Service, advising people to stay hydrated and avoid outdoor activities during peak heat hours. In Stone County, a former sheriff's deputy acquitted in a week-long trial for a shooting that injured a 13-year-old. North Little Rock announced that Haywood Finks would be the first black police chief in the city's history. 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
9: With your sports flash, I'm Tony DeZiri, 101.1 The Answer. The United States facing Bosnia-Herzegovina tonight in the knockout round of 32. That match at Levi's Stadium in Santa Clara. The United States 2-1 in three games in group play. They have scored 8 goals, tying a U.S. World Cup record. They'll face a Bosnia team built on defense and discipline. They're making their first trip to the knockout round in tournament history. The winner will play on July 6th in Seattle at Lumen Field against either Senegal or Belgium. Michael McGreevy will start for the Cardinals tonight as they continue a 3-game series with the Atlanta Braves. Cardinals won the opener on Tuesday 5-3, getting a 3-run home run from Nathan Church. Nelson Velasquez also went deep. McGreevy is 3-6, has a 3.12 ERA. Atlanta countering with Ronaldo Lopez. He's 3-1. 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

101.1 The Answer, Doc Washburn Show continues, where if we're talking about something that is of interest to you and you want to get into the conversation, you want to talk to us about it on the radio, the number to call is 501-401-1011. Now, before the top of the hour news break, we were talking about this whole big federal investigation into the many different players who tried to derail Trump and allegedly broke a lot of laws trying to do it. And I have been hearing since, golly, almost a year ago, that in January of this year, a federal grand jury was going to be impaneled in Fort Pierce, Florida, to look into Russiagate and Crossfire Hurricane and the obviously illegal, unconstitutional raid in Mar-a-Lago. And all manner of various and sundry other things that would be part of an ongoing conspiracy. And so, I first heard about the attempt to bring the perpetrators to justice last summer when Joe Rogan interviewed Kash Patel, FBI director, about a year ago, maybe July of last year. And Rogan asked a good question. He said, hey, man, what about statute of limitations? Has the statute of limitations run on a lot of this stuff? And Kash Patel said, well, if we can prove an overarching conspiracy, something that keeps going on, then statute of limitations will not be a problem, because statute of limitations does not legally begin to run until the day of the last criminal act. So if you've got an ongoing thing that keeps going, and like, oh, okay. So Rogan's like, oh, okay. And Doc Washer's like, oh, okay. And then I never heard anybody else say anything about it for months. Every time some kind of conservative constitutionalist legal scholar would come on Fox News, they'd always be talking about, well, statute of limitations is run on so much stuff. And I'd be like, am I crazy? Because I thought Kash Patel told Joe Rogan back in the summer of 2025 why that's not necessarily an issue. But I guess unless you saw that interview, you saw that Q&A, you might not be aware of that. And it's highly unlikely that either Kash Patel, as director of the FBI, or Joe Rogan, as purveyor of the most popular podcast in the world at one point, either put out a press release. Hey, guess what about the statute of limitations thing? Overarching conspiracy. Look into it. So, late November, Sean Hannity was on, and he had Kash Patel on. I think it was like on a Thursday evening. And he asked him about overarching conspiracy as opposed to statute of limitations. And sure enough, Kash Patel reiterated, well, yeah, that's one way to get around statute of limitations if we prove an overarching conspiracy. And so I'm like, well, somebody fed Hannity a good question, and maybe I'm not crazy after all. Maybe I did hear what I thought I heard when Kash Patel was answering Joe Rogan months earlier. And then that next Sunday morning, I think it was Devin Nunes was on with Maria Bartiromo, and she asked him the same question. They spoke about it at length. So by then, I was seeing reporting from JustinNews.com, John Solomon. Yep, sure enough, going to be a federal grand jury looking into all this stuff starting in mid-January 2026. Okay? And John Brennan and other people already been subpoenaed.
Oh, well, okay. Maybe they're doing a thing.

0: guy, if I may. Joe DeGeneva is a real OG, for real. So we're taking a look at Paul Sperry's reporting on this at realclearinvestigations.com. And I think where we left off, he was saying that former FBI Director Jim Comey, former CIA Director John Brennan, were subpoenaed earlier this year regarding their roles in the ICA, that is the Intelligence Community Assessment, which was fraudulent. The key targets in the conspiracy investigation, of course, both have denied any wrongdoing publicly and through their lawyers. But DeGeneva is now in command of the entire investigation, and he has his own budget, and he's rapidly staffing up office, including hiring a large team of deputy prosecutors, investigators, analysts, and researchers, according to a DOJ official with eyes into his operation. The Justice Department official also told Real Clear Investigations that DeGeneva's Florida team will not move forward with indictments without confidence that they can prevail in a court of law. The official, who of course spoke on the condition of anonymity to discuss a sensitive matter, said, quote, "We're not going to bring indictments just to make ourselves feel good, only to lose and give the bad guys a victory. So it's a lot of work, but that's what we're doing," unquote. The official also said that no indictments are under seal right now. Now, what's frustrating is people saying, well, how hard can it be? Just charge them and take them to court. Those are people who don't understand how all this kind of stuff works. The official DOJ told Paul Sperry, Real Clear Investigations, that Joe DeGeneva's team now has all the files collected by Special Counsel John Durham, who conducted a multi-year criminal investigation of the FBI's Russia probe. These include long-sought notes from several hours of interviews with former CIA Director John Brennan about his role in the ICA and Crossfire Hurricane. One DOJ official told Real Clear Investigations that Joe DeGeneva's investigation is necessary in part because John Durham, are you ready? Quote, took a dive, unquote. The official noted that John Durham, former special counsel, only secured a single conviction during his four-year probe, and that was a former FBI attorney, Kevin Kleinsmith, who pleaded guilty to a felony false statement offense in connection with his admittedly falsifying government records in pursuit of a wiretap on former Trump advisor Carter Page. Although John Durham sought up to 6 months in prison, arguing that Kleinsmith, a liberal Democrat, acted out of political or personal bias against Trump, D.C. District Judge Jeb Boasberg spared Kleinsmith any jail time and let him work off his probationary sentence by helping edit a D.C. homeless advocacy journal that he followed. The D.C. bar reinstated Kevin Kleinsmith's law license soon after. Trump supporters say that John Durham's record shows he did not pursue his investigation vigorously, while Trump's critics say that John Durham's largely dead-end case proves the Russia probe was justified and done by the book. Harvard attorney and legal analyst Anna Bauer said DeGeneva has been appointed to investigate a made-up deep state plot. Well, we'll see about that. While the legal strategy may have changed, Joe DeGeneva and his team are still following the same theory of the case and pursuing potential charges under the same conspiracy statutes, according to the sources, namely Sections 371 and 242 of the U.S. Criminal Code. Now, again, part of the problem here is that DOJ under Obama and under Biden was weaponized. More on that coming up, because nobody else is going to tell you about this, so it's my duty to do it, and we'll see what happens. The Doc Washer Show continues, Little Rock's premier talk station. 101.1 The Answer.
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101.1, The Answer. Doc Washburn Show continues. We're talking about something you want to get in the conversation. We're getting on the radio with us. Number to call is 501-401-1011. Don't get me wrong. I fully understand the, wake me up when somebody gets indicted way of looking at things. Based on past performance, it makes plenty of sense. We were promised 30 years ago that Hillary was going to go to jail for Whitewater, so I get it. I understand. However, I feel like it's my duty to let you know what's going on out there, just in case something actually happens. So we're looking at Paul Sperry of Real Clear Investigations, and he is saying that Joe DiGenova, former U.S. attorney under Ronald Reagan, who was appointed this year, April of this year, to be over the sprawling investigation with two South Florida grand juries. He and his team believe that high-ranking officials in the Obama and Biden administrations acting under color of law unlawfully weaponized the U.S. justice system and intelligence community against Trump and his advisors in a seditious plot to derail his candidacy and presidency and subvert the will of the American electorate. You know what? I've always kind of thought that, and I'll bet they're going to be able to prove it. But I digress. Adding to the case's complexity is the FBI's disparate treatment of Hillary Clinton, who was personally exonerated by Jim Comey and the Bureau's investigation of her emails, codenamed Mid-Year Exam. The move cleared legal hurdles for her just weeks before her nomination at the 2016 Democrat National Convention. I'll never forget seeing him make that announcement on live TV. Was it July 4th, 2016? And finding out that he didn't even look at the Q&A between the FBI agents he sent to talk to Hillary Clinton and her answers. Didn't even look at it. He made up his mind. And the FBI director does not get to say, hey, we're not going to prosecute, fill in the blank. That's what DOJ has to do. And the FBI is supposed to be working for DOJ. So the whole thing was completely bass-ackwards, if you'll excuse my phrasing. It was whack, yo. Anyway, Paul Sperry, I digress. Paul Sperry says, at the same time, recently declassified FBI documents reveal that Jim Comey's deputy, Andrew McCabe, scuttled the FBI's Clinton Foundation probe and other investigations tied to Clinton. Okay, now wait a minute. If I don't blow my own horn, nobody else is going to. It was either August or September of 2018, back when I was on the other station, we got a phone call from a listener at the airport who said, Doc, I don't have any idea what's going on, brother, but there are a whole bunch of federal agents out here loading hundreds of boxes of documents onto a jumbo jet owned by the DOJ that's going back to D.C. And they did it twice in like 2 or 3 days. And so my producer and I are looking at each other and we're saying, well, wonder where these federal agents got hundreds of boxes of documents to put in a jumbo jet owned by DOJ to go back to Washington, D.C. So we ruled out the boll weevil eradication board. We doubted very seriously that they were under any kind of federal investigation. If it's not the Clinton Foundation, what could it possibly be? And there was, of course, a news blackout in Arkansas media. Because it turned out, we found out in the middle of December of 2018, when Jim Jordan and Mark Meadows were having a committee hearing, and they had a couple of guys on, Doyle and Moynihan, who spilled the beans and said, sure enough, those were CID agents, that's Criminal Investigation Division, from the IRS and the FBI,
that were loading hundreds of boxes of documents onto a DOJ-owned jumbo jet in Little Rock at the airport to send back to DOJ headquarters in Washington, D.C. And so we reported on the confirmation of what we thought a few months earlier, and still, the Doc Washburn show was the only media outlet reporting this huge news. You're going to tell me that Federal Criminal Investigation Division agents from the Federal Bureau of Investigation, the Internal Revenue Service, raided the Clinton administration, pardon me, not the Clinton administration, raided the Clinton Foundation in broad daylight in downtown Little Rock. And the Arkansas Democrat Gazette was not interested. And KRK4 was not interested. And KTV7 was not interested. And you know THV11 didn't want to let anybody know, because they're supposed to be the most liberal one, right? Nobody. Nobody, nobody, nobody. But we had it. And the weird thing is, I'm not actually trained to be a journalist. I was a DJ. I got into radio almost 50 years ago because I love music. And somehow or another, about 30 years ago, God tapped me on the shoulder and pointed me in the direction of talk radio. So I'm just a recovering DJ and personally a talk show host. I've never claimed to be a journalist. And yet I had the scoop of the year, perhaps of the decade when it comes to Little Rock, Arkansas. Federal agents raided the Clinton Foundation and took hundreds of boxes of documents. Nobody else wanted to touch it. To me, because other people have touched the Boys in the Track story, other people have touched Mina and a whole bunch of other things, that nobody even touched this. To me, that might be the biggest case. Well, anyway. So I say all that to say this. I digress. Going back to Paul Sperry, real clear investigations. Soon after letting Hillary off the hook, according to the operating theory of the case that Joe DeGeneva is looking into right now, these folks at the FBI and the CIA, the intel community, opened the Crossfire Hurricane espionage case on Trump as an alleged insurance policy in the unlikely event that Hillary lost the election, suggesting an illegal plan to abuse law enforcement to frame the Republican candidate. Now they just said though, Paul Sperry in his article, Real Clear Investigations, just said recently declassified FBI documents reveal Comey's deputy Andrew McCabe scuttled the FBI's Clinton Foundation probe and other investigations tied to Clinton. So there was a probe. That's why those guys were taking hundreds of boxes of documents back to D.C. There was a probe. Recently declassified documents revealed Jim Comey was aware of the Clinton plan to set up Trump as a Russian conspirator. Nonetheless, the FBI went after Trump based on a narrative they knew to be politically motivated and most likely bogus, which proved to be the case. The sources talking to Paul Sperry at Real Clear Investigations confirmed Joe DeGeneva and his team are looking closely at the FBI's apparent double standard of justice employed during the 2016 campaign, and they have already found fertile ground there for possible conspiracy charges. Again, wake me up. I get it. More coming up. Doc Washer Show continues 101.1 The Answer.

0: with SRN News. I'm Keith Peters in Washington. U.S. and Iranian negotiators have met separately with Qatari and Pakistani mediators, and host Qatar is reporting positive progress in talks. The plan is to continue discussions after the funeral of Iran's previous supreme leader, Ayatollah Ali Khamenei, which is set to start on Saturday. The talks focus on ending the war and resolving issues over the Strait of Hormuz. President Trump visited the Theodore Roosevelt Presidential Library in North Dakota on Wednesday. The $450 million library project explores the 26th president's life in the rugged remote landscape where he roamed as a cowboy and big game hunter in the 1880s. The facility's grand opening is July 4th. On Wall Street, the Dow down by 13 points. More details at SRNNews.com.
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5: March 4th, 1865. The Civil War was nearing its end. The nation was exhausted, divided, and grieving. On that day, President Abraham Lincoln delivered his second inaugural address, just 700 words spoken in about 7 minutes. 41 days later, Lincoln would be assassinated. Yet the words he spoke that day still echo through history. In that brief address, Lincoln referenced God 14 times, spoke of prayer, and quoted scripture repeatedly. He reminded Americans that both sides of the conflict shared a common faith, saying both read the same Bible and pray to the same God, and each invokes his aid against the other. Lincoln understood that political division alone could not explain the nation's crisis. More than 160 years later, America still wrestles with division, truth, and our dependence on God. The question is whether we'll remember the wisdom Lincoln left behind.
6: Well, at 1.1, the answer. Doc Washburn Show continues. If you want to talk about what we're talking about on the radio, the number to call is 501-401-1011. Take a look at this breaking report here from Paul Sperry over at Real Clear Investigations. It's called Russiagate Prosecutor Calls an Audible on Grand Conspiracy. And what we're looking at here, a guy named Joe DiGenova, who was a U.S. attorney under Reagan back in the day, and has been all over Fox News and Newsmax at different times, along with his attorney wife, Victoria Tenzing. He was put in charge of this huge investigation of all things Russiagate, all things Crossfire Hurricane, all things raid on Mar-a-Lago, all things how deep is the perfidy of Jim Comey, John Brennan, all these people. He's put in charge of all this back in April. And so no, I'm not ready for a phone call yet. I got to do this right now. I didn't know you're going to put him on the air yet. Sorry. So you've got all these. I'm sorry. I'm trying to collect myself here and figure out what I was saying. You've got all these possibilities of a grand conspiracy, which is what Kash Patel has said consistently now for a year, that statute of limitations doesn't necessarily come into anything like this if you can prove an overarching conspiracy that is still going on. And you got DOJ sources, and Paul Sperry's been at this for a long time, DOJ sources talking to him about what is going on with the investigation. So where we left off before the bottom of the hour break, we're talking about Jim Comey's deputy, Andrew McCabe, who scuttled the FBI's Clinton Foundation probe and other investigations tied to Clinton. That was a probe that we found out about back in 2018. Soon after letting Clinton off the hook, according to the operating theory of the case, they opened the Crossfire Hurricane espionage case on Trump as alleged insurance policy in the unlikely event that Hillary lost the election, suggesting an illegal plan to abuse law enforcement to frame the Republican candidate. Recently, declassified documents reveal Jim Comey was aware of the Clinton plan to set up Trump as a Russian conspirator. Nonetheless, the FBI went after Trump based on a narrative they knew to be politically motivated and most likely bogus, which turned out to be the case. The sources are confirming that Joe DiGenova and his team are looking closely at the FBI's apparent double standard of justice employed during the 2016 campaign, and they have already found fertile ground there for possible conspiracy charges. Another central focus of Joe DiGenova's team, according to an insider briefed on the matter, is the Obama-ordered Intel Community Assessment, the ICA, and the seeming political manufacturing of U.S. intelligence to frame the incoming president as a Kremlin puppet in early 2017. Of course he wasn't. That was ridiculous. So they're making stuff up. The intelligence assessment's post-election conclusion that Russia interfered in the election to help Trump, which happened to be the key allegation of the Clinton-funded dossier, contradicted the intelligence community's own pre-election finding that Russia had not favored Trump and instead just sought to sow discord in the American electoral process either way. Comey and Brennan pushed for inclusion of the dossier in the ICA over the objections of career analysts. In addition to Comey and Brennan, a Florida grand jury has subpoenaed Andrew McCabe's top aide, Lisa Page, and Peter Strzok, the counterintelligence official who led the Crossfire probe and who also interacted with the CIA during the drafting of the ICA. Both have maintained their innocence. I bet they weren't able to maintain their innocence to their spouses, but that... Lisa Page, Peter Strzok, that's a whole, if you know, you know. Anyway, also in the crosshairs, the sources say, is James Clapper, who spearheaded the ICA as former President Obama's intelligence czar and who has received a subpoena. So too is Lisa Monaco, who serves as the top Obama aide in the White House before former President Biden appointed her deputy AG, where she oversaw the raid of Mar-a-Lago under Merrick Garland. Neither responded to requests for comment. Now, key witnesses and subjects in the Florida-based grand jury investigations, according to the sources, include FBI Supervisory Intelligence Analyst Brian Auden, who was instrumental in several Trump-related investigations and rubber-stamped the use of the dossier in applications for Foreign Intelligence Surveillance Act warrants, FISA warrants, targeting Carter Page. Celeste Wallander, a top Obama White House aide and Russian analyst, later appointed to the Pentagon by Biden, former CIA analyst and Biden aide Eric Chiaramella, who secretly worked with then House Intelligence Committee Chairman Adam Schiff, Democrat, California, on the first impeachment of Trump as a so-called anonymous whistleblower. Yeah, you could get kicked off of social media if you even mentioned his name back in the day. Former Intelligence Community Inspector General Michael Atkinson, who worked with Chiaramella and Adam Schiff to facilitate the first impeachment. Former Clapper aide Vin Nguyen, who helped craft sections of the ICA dealing with Russian cyber threats, and former National Security Agency Director Admiral Mike Rogers, who clashed with Brennan and Clapper during the manufacturing of the ICA. As a cooperating witness, former Admiral Rogers has already told investigators some alarming new information, according to the sources. In April, ODNI, Tulsi Gabbard, issued criminal referrals to DOJ for both Chiaramella and Atkinson over their role in the first Trump impeachment concerning Ukraine in 2019. Joe DeGeneva, who's licensed to practice law in D.C. but not Florida, won't likely argue any cases in court and will assume a supervisory role as cases are litigated. DeGeneva got his start in Washington in the 70s as a lawyer working on the Church Committee, a select Senate committee tasked with investigating CIA and FBI abuses. In the 80s, he served as U.S. Attorney for District of Columbia under Reagan, where he supervised numerous public corruption and national security cases and earned a reputation as a results-oriented prosecutor. In 1992, DeGeneva was appointed independent counsel to investigate the Bush administration's possibly illegal search of Bill Clinton's passport. After 2 years on the case, he brought no criminal charges. In 1996, he and his wife founded the DeGeneva and Tensing law firm in D.C. At 81, the gravel-voiced, mustachioed DeGeneva still appears spry. Colleagues told Real Clear Investigations they are cautiously optimistic that he will get results. DOJ pardon attorney Ed Martin, who until recently also ran the Anti-Weaponization Task Force at DOJ, said about DeGeneva, he's totally sharp and hard-charging. But, of course, the clock is ticking. DeGeneva will have to secure convictions or guilty pleas before January 2029, when a Democrat administration, God forbid, could take over DOJ and quash any indictments and prosecutions. The DOJ official close to DeGeneva's office said the appointment of a special prosecutor to ride herd on the wide-ranging investigation should have been done a year ago. But then Attorney Pam Bondi, then AG, Attorney General Pam Bondi, was reluctant to take such risks. Yes, the DOJ official, speaking anonymously, who's close to Joe DeGeneva's office, said she was frightened by the entire thing. She was way out of her depth. Real Clear Investigations reached out to Bondi for comment. The U.S. Attorney's Office in Miami did not respond to requests for a statement. Well, I'll just say this about that. A few months before Todd Blanche took over as interim AG and appointed Joe DeGeneva to be in charge of this whole mess, a few months earlier, Joe DeGeneva said publicly that Pam Bondi did not want him working for her because she didn't want any big-name people working for her. I remember at the time thinking, oh boy. And then once she's out of the office, Todd Blanche brings her in. So maybe he was onto something. Anyway, we have two federal grand juries that are impaneled in South Florida looking into all of this. And again, I get it if you're like, yeah, wake me up when anything happens. Because standard operating procedure for all these years in D.C. has been, there's nothing to wake me up for. Talk is cheap. You know, we want to see results. And again, as I said earlier, 30 years ago, we were promised that Hillary is going to go to jail for Whitewater. So we've been hearing this kind of stuff for all these years. And nothing. So, but it's my job to let you know what's going on. And so, that's what I'm trying to do. Joe DiGenova is a good guy to have in charge of this stuff. He's got the track record of getting results. And now that Pam Bondi is out of the way, he is in charge of it, so we'll see. We'll see what happens. Oh, by the way, before I forget, because we're going to try to get to our caller here in a minute, before I forget, because we have been talking about the birthright citizenship decision from yesterday, a lot of people have a lot of thoughts about that. And here's one. Justice Thomas handed the other justices the legal argument that could have saved the Republic. And here it is. Everyone agreed that when the 14th Amendment was ratified, it did not grant citizenship to a Cherokee born outside the reservation on U.S. territory. A Cherokee born in the U.S. was not a citizen because the U.S. government had no jurisdiction over the Cherokee Nation. Why is this not also true of somebody from China? Are we to believe the U.S. government has more jurisdiction over China than it does the Cherokee Nation? All the justices knew this because Clarence Thomas pointed it out to them. They had all the justification they needed to save us. They just didn't want to. Just so you know, a lot of times it's not even about the law or the Constitution. It's about what they want to do or what they don't want to do. And that's why it's so important, the vetting process. Joe DiGenova, back to the investigations. Joe DiGenova has really been vetted. And he's the right guy to be in charge of this investigation into Comey and Brennan and Strzok and Page and McCabe and all these horrible, horrible people who tried to steal our country from us. And I'm thankful. I don't understand exactly what happened, but I'm thankful by the grace of God that somebody found the burn bags in the secret private room in the Hoover building, the FBI, and nobody was ever supposed to find. Very thankful for that. The grace of God. No question about it. All right, so we've got more coming up as the Doc Washer Show continues on Little Rock's premier talk station, 101.1 The Answer. Oh, I guess we're continuing right now. Let's see, can we get Ralph on from Amel? Okay, not quite yet. We'll get him on as soon as we can. Again, I would remind you to check out Will Cain's monologue on the rise of DSA communists. It's a must listen. It's 5 minutes long. It is, I don't know if you're going to be able to find it on YouTube. But you should be able to find it. Wait a minute, I've got a missed call from my producer here. That's different. That's odd. Hang on a second. Let me see. Okay. She had to step out for a second, so we'll see what's going on here. I may have to turn the microphone off for a second.

0: 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Okay, so we
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3: 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This is 101.1, The Answer, where Little Rock comes to talk. Start your morning with the voice you know and trust, Dave Elswick, bringing you the issues that matter to Arkansas, the news behind the headlines, and conversations you won't hear anywhere else. Then, in the afternoon, stay informed and fired up with Doc Washburn, breaking down the biggest stories of the day and what they mean for you. And all day long, hear from some of the biggest voices in talk radio. CNN's Scott Jennings, Mike Gallagher, and Larry Elder, bringing you sharp insight, lively debate, and the perspective you've been looking for. News, opinion, insight, and the conversations shaping our community. From Little Rock to the natural state and beyond. This is 101.1, The Answer. 101.1, The Answer, where Little Rock comes to talk. It takes courage to continue to be the face of freedom around the world. For 250 years, we've been the symbol of courage. Today, we celebrate. Happy Independence Day. 101.1, The Answer.

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1: My producer, see, the AC's not working in our office building today, so my producer had to go just get a cold, wet paper towel to put on her forehead to keep from passing out on the other side of the glass. And unbeknownst to her, whoever was last in the sales department who left locked the door to get back in the office. And so I was trying to figure out, you know, I was starting to run a little bit late for commercial break. I'm like, yeah, I wonder where Val is. And well, wait a minute. I got a missed call from Val. Oh, well, this is important. You know, I would hope she would take a call from me if I was locked outside the office. So, and I was one time before, but that was back when young Tommy was still my producer before young Val took over. Anyway. I don't know. Since we've been sharing with you what Paul Sperry was saying at Real Clear Investigations, and since Sundance over at theconservativetreehouse.com has some thoughts about it, and since we've got about 4.5 minutes left, maybe I should look and see what Sundance is saying at theconservativetreehouse.com, because this is a huge deal. It's unprecedented what's going on here. He says several people have inquired about a Paul Sperry article and if Conservative Treehouse had any insight. He says, while I generally refrain from discussion based on speculation, perhaps enough time has passed where my preferred lack of attention on the matter provides room for a quick outline, because the Sperry article is from a few days ago. He's talking about the fragment that surfaced from the article, which says, these well-placed sources also say that DeGeneva has cultivated several new witnesses, including whistleblowers from the intelligence community and the FBI, and that his team has also uncovered significant new evidence, including a massive FBI document spanning several hundred pages that reportedly exposes new malfeasance in the Bureau's probe of Trump's alleged ties to Russia, codenamed Crossfire Hurricane, which was begun before the 2016 election. Okay, so Sundance, conservativetreehouse.com, says new malfeasance is not exactly how I would characterize the likely described material. What Sperry's sources seem to be outlining, based on description, likely pertains to the FBI contractor issue from 2015 and 2016, where access to the NSA database was defensively investigated after the NSA compliance officer raised flags about unauthorized use. You may remember that somewhere between 1,000 and 10,000 illegal searches were conducted repeatedly using the same identifiers between November 2015 and April 2016. The source of those searches was attributed to so-called FBI contractors. The period in question, 15 and 16, when combined with a description given by FISA Court Presiding Justice Rosemary Collier, indicated the queries were political in nature, conducted on GOP presidential candidates, essentially political surveillance. The discovery of the process triggered the NSA director to question the FBI director, Comey, about the nature and purpose of the FBI contractor queries. That questioning triggered a defensive response from the FBI to justify what had taken place. Later, as part of Office of Inspector General Michael Horowitz's review of unauthorized violations of the FISA process, the Inspector General reviewed the FBI use of contractors to include the issue originally outlined in early 2017. The documents described to Paul Sperry over Real Clear Investigations would appear to be the result of the FBI internal review and justification, as well as explanations given to the Inspector General. That several hundred-page FBI reports is apparently now under review by Joe DeGeneva. Well, that's good, man. That's fantastic. And he's got a picture of Joe DeGeneva being sworn in as counselor to the Attorney General on April 20th, 2026. Yeah. That's fantastic. I always like it when people explain stuff, because I don't know if I've ever admitted this to you, but I am neither the sharpest knife in the firmament or the brightest bulb in the drawer. So sometimes I need a little help. Let's see. Exclusive here. An illegal alien disarmed a Boston ICE agent this morning during a targeted arrest in Everett, Massachusetts. Sources told the post-millennial, the previously deported illegal alien, pulled the firearm out of an agent's holster while he resisted the arrest. ICE agents ultimately won the battle, took the subject into custody. He'll likely face fresh criminal charges. Well, I certainly hope so. All right, the great Dave Elzick of Al Emmons tomorrow morning, 7:06. I'm Doc Washington. See you tomorrow, 4:06. God willing, 101.1, The Answer.
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7: News this hour from Town Hall. I'm Keith Peters in Washington. The World Food Program has delivered aid to quake-affected areas in Venezuela, and on Tuesday, a Jordanian team rescued a toddler in Caracas.
8: The UN Food Agency says they're distributing aid to thousands of Venezuelans affected by the June 24 earthquake, including in La Guaira, one of the most affected areas, where workers distributed food aid to residents on Wednesday. The WPF said also that they've completed a first distribution for 1,200 people. The agency adds they aim to reach 500,000 in the next 3 months, while on Tuesday afternoon, a toddler who'd been trapped for 6 days under a collapsed building was rescued. Footage shows jubilant Jordanian rescuers crying, Mashallah, an Arabic phrase that means God has willed it. I'm Charles de Ledesma.
7: Federal Reserve Board Chair Kevin Warsh said the Fed is intent on getting inflation to its 2% target.
9: We're going to deliver price stability in the U.S. That's what this committee has signed up to do. And our objective is to do that. The tactics, the strategy, and the rest, that's still to come.
7: And Warsh says the Fed will stay free of political influence.
9: We've been an independent central bank for a very long time. We're going to be an independent central bank at this moment, and you're going to see no changes on that.
7: The previous Fed chair, Jerome Powell, had run up against President Trump's desire for an interest rate cut. Multi-day warnings of extreme heat landed in New York, Boston, and Philadelphia on Wednesday as sultry weather pushed east just ahead of 4th of July celebrations in a region that revels in its role as a historic hub of U.S. independence. On Wall Street, the Dow down by 13 points, the S&P 500 lower by 16. More at townhall.com.
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11: With your news flash, John Loretta, 101.1 The Answer. Heywood Finks makes history as North Little Rock's first black police chief. He replaces Patrick Fessing, who has retired. Fayetteville City Council preparing to vote on funding for a possible aquatic center that could come this month. In Benton County, officials have approved the federal grant application for a proposed misdemeanor jail expansion. The move aims to address overcrowding issues in Benton County. Arkansas State Police report 5 fatal crashes between Thursday and Sunday of last week and urge caution with the approaching 4th of July holiday weekend. Heat index 105 to 109 today. National Weather Service says stay hydrated. 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
12: With your sports flash, I'm Tony Desiri, 101.1 The Answer. Michael McGreevy will start for the Cardinals tonight as they continue a 3-game series with the Atlanta Braves. Cardinals won the opener on Tuesday 5-3, getting a 3-run home run from Nathan Church. Nelson Velasquez also went deep. McGreevy is 3-6, has a 3.12 ERA. Atlanta countering with Ronaldo Lopez, he's 3-1. The United States facing Bosnia-Herzegovina tonight in the knockout round of 32. That match at Levi's Stadium in Santa Clara. The United States 2-1 in 3 games in group play. They have scored 8 goals, tying a U.S. World Cup record. They'll face a Bosnia team built on defense and discipline. They're making their first trip to the knockout round in tournament history. The winner will play on July 6th in Seattle at Lumen Field against either Senegal or Belgium. 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I'm Tony Desiri with your sports flash on 101.1 The Answer.
13: Feeling like a family getaway but don't want to go too far? 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Want a ton of stuff to do that's all in the same place? Welcome to Arkansas State Parks, where in a couple hours drive, you can change your scenery and your state of mind. With active adventures or just gorgeous views where you can catch your breath, we have 52 state parks to choose from. 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

Two powerful earthquakes have struck Venezuela, leaving families shaken, vulnerable, and in urgent need of your help. Homes have been damaged, communities disrupted, and many families are now without basic necessities.

0: with SRN News. I'm Keith Peters in Washington. Multi-day warnings of extreme heat landed in New York, Boston, and Philadelphia on Wednesday. Sultry weather pushed east just ahead of 4th of July celebrations in a region that revels in its role as a historic hub of U.S. independence. Temperatures in the high 90s were forecast for the Northeast. Philadelphia and Boston could top 100 by Thursday. Throw in humidity and the real feel heat index will be even higher at times. President Trump visited the Theodore Roosevelt Presidential Library in North Dakota on Wednesday. The $450 million library project explores the 26th president's life in the rugged remote landscape where he roamed as a cowboy and big game hunter in the 1880s. More details at srnnews.com.
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3: 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This week, the USA turns 250. It comes at a time when our nation has become more sharply divided than any other time in living memory. One man's wisdom calls to us from an even more bitterly divided moment in American history. 6 weeks before his assassination, Abraham Lincoln spoke to the bitter divisions of his day and how the American soul could look to the Lord for grace to heal them. With malice toward none, with charity for all, with firmness in the right as God gives us to see the right, let us strive on to finish the work we are in to bind up the nation's wounds, Lincoln wrote in his 1865 second inaugural address. He sought to work for a just and lasting peace through faith, first in the Lord and then in the potential of the American spirit to prevail. Events vindicated Lincoln in his prayer for America. We must cling to our faith with no less strength in these times. I'm Ed Morrissey.
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6: 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The news never stops, and neither does your schedule. That's why we're here, keeping you up to date with all the biggest stories of the day. 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